0: It's official. The workday is over, so let's get to the music. It's the After Hours with AJ on 97.9 The Hill.
1: 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It's 97.9 The Hill. AJ in the studio. Happy Thursday. Hope you had a fantastic day. Starting the show tonight, we've got Weezer and Margaret Glass becoming.

Coming up Saturday, we've got Carolina football here on 97.9 The Hill. The Heels home opener taking on East Tennessee State University. 97.9 The Hill's game day begins at 9 a.m. with the Carolina Football Hour on Franklin.

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4: The After Hours is on 97.9 The Hill. It's AJ in the studio. Coming up in a few minutes, we're going to look at your weather report for the next few days. There is some rain in there. It's also going to be a little bit cooler. 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

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And don't forget, Paperhand Puppet Intervention's annual fall show is still going on at the Forest Theater. 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

0: With your hometown news update, I'm Andrew Stuckey. A Raleigh man missing since Monday was found near the Haw River outside of Pittsburgh early this morning. Authorities described 35-year-old Preston Scott Hill as being found injured and in an area of difficult terrain. He's located using a helicopter and then transported to UNC hospitals for further treatment and evaluation. You can learn more in the news article at chapelboro.com. Looking to one of our top stories of the week now, the ongoing saga around Chapel Hill Carrboro City Schools bus assignments at the beginning of the year. Matthew Palm is an undergraduate studies director for UNC's City and Regional Planning Department. He told us that it's not unusual to run into issues like this at a time when public school funding is being threatened and districts are forced to either cut corners or have employees multitasking major responsibilities. Here's what he told us earlier in the week.
1: When these things break down, it's kind of a natural experiment where you're getting a window into the world where the service doesn't exist. And the scramble of parents figuring out how to maintain that doctor's appointment or get to work on time and not miss a shift while getting their kids to school because they found out they could not depend on the service tells us the importance, the public value of this investment. It becomes a story about resilience that also can reveal for whom this really is a kind of an urgently important, service.
0: Matthew Palm of UNC's City and Regional Planning speaking there. In sports, 18th-ranked UNC volleyball suffered their first loss of the season last night. They fell in straight sets at 3rd-ranked Kentucky. They are now 4-1 on the year. And the football team continues to prepare for their weekend home opener against East Tennessee State. That's a noon kickoff. Our coverage starts at 9 o'clock with the Carolina Football Hour live on Franklin. With your hometown headlines, I'm Andrew Stuckey.
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5: 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To AJ here in the studio. Well, looking now at your weather. Tomorrow, it's going to be mostly sunny and a warm end to your week. 96 your high heat index. Once again, up into the triple digits. Overnight Friday into Saturday, 72 is going to be your low. However, we've got some rain entering the forecast. Very slight chance. Saturday, 90 degrees for your high. Chance of showers in the afternoon. And then on Sunday, once again, chance of showers and thunderstorms later on in the day. High of 91.

0: Hey there, this is Henry Taylor, and here's what you can find on chapelboro.com today. For many CHCCS students and parents, the first weeks of the new school year were marred by issues with buses. A data issue and a lack of timely response by the district's transportation office led to hundreds of students expecting school bus assignments being left without one. And even 3 weeks into the school year, CHCCS leaders are still working to resolve the issue. Head to our news section for the latest. The UNC football program will not host any unofficial or official recruiting visits at its home opener against ETSU Saturday afternoon. A university spokesman confirmed the news, which was first reported by Inside Carolina Wednesday. Go to our sports section for the details. And finally, Emma Bishop and Ellery Smith of the Carolina Junebugs stopped by Live and Local following the release of their debut full-length album, Sweet Enough. Head to our town square section to give it a listen. It's all on chapelboro.com.
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6: 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Arlo Parks, here's Two-Sided.

The Jayhawks with Blue there on the After Hours here at 97.9 The Hill. It's AJ in the studio. We've come to the end of your 8 p.m. hour. Got ABC News right around the corner. But first, here's Lime Garden, Downtown Lubbock.

0: It's the end of the hour, but not the after hours. 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
9: ABC News, I'm Dave Packer. Iranian forces targeting U.S. bases in Jordan, and sources say multiple American warplanes have been damaged, including F-15s, but
10: President Trump telling News Nation that there was no damage to aircraft in this most recent attack, saying, quote, none whatsoever, no damage, no nothing. In July, three American soldiers were killed in Jordan during an Iranian attack. Isabella Gonzalez, Tyler James Fien, and Angel Rampersad.
9: ABC's Martha Raddatz reporting. President Trump to speak again tonight on the final night of the Republican midterm convention in Dallas. When he spoke last night, the president proposed a payout of $5,000 to Americans if Republicans stay in control of the House and Senate in the midterms. A California football club treasurer facing federal charges accused of using more than $400,000 from a nonprofit high school football booster organization to fund her own life. This is ABC News. Lindsey Clancy's lawyer is renewing his push to have a Massachusetts court find the mother not guilty by reason of insanity. ABC's Peter Haralambu has more.
11: Less than a week after an 11-1 deadlock jury led to a mistrial in her triple murder case, Lindsey Clancy's attorney asked a Massachusetts judge to effectively throw out the case because he said prosecutors failed to present enough evidence to prove that Clancy murdered her three children. Defense attorney Kevin Reddington asked the judge to reach a required finding of not guilty by reason of lack of criminal responsibility, arguing that Clancy was suffering from postpartum psychosis and couldn't tell the difference between right and wrong when she strangled her three children. Clancy's due to return to court on September 29th, when the judge could hear arguments about the motion. Peter Haralambos, ABC News, New York.
9: California Governor Gavin Newsom today signed new laws regulating social media and AI. They include up to $1 million in fines to social media companies found to harm kids through negligence and requiring risk assessments for AI chatbots. Dave Packer, ABC News.
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15: 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Well, Chapel Hill currently is accepting applicants for its next Poet Laureate. 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

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Courteous to try and help, but let me set your mind at ease. 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

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For many CHCCS students and parents, the first weeks of the new school year were marred by issues with buses. A data issue and a lack of timely response by the district's transportation office led to hundreds of students expecting school bus assignments being left without one. And even 3 weeks into the school year, CHCCS leaders are still working to resolve the issue. Head to our news section for the latest. The UNC football program will not host any unofficial or official recruiting visits at its home opener against ETSU Saturday afternoon. A university spokesman confirmed the news, which was first reported by Inside Carolina Wednesday. Go to our sports section for the details. And finally, Emma Bishop and Ellery Smith of the Carolina Junebugs stopped by Live and Local following the release of their debut full-length album, Sweet Enough. Head to our Town Square section to give it a listen. It's all on chapelboro.com.

0: With your hometown news update, I'm Andrew Stuckey. A Raleigh man missing since Monday was found near the Haw River outside of Pittsburgh early this morning. Authorities described 35-year-old Preston Scott Hill as being found injured and in an area of difficult terrain. He's located using a helicopter and then transported to UNC hospitals for further treatment and evaluation. You can learn more in the news article at chapelboro.com. Looking to one of our top stories of the week now, the ongoing saga around Chapel Hill Carrboro City Schools bus assignments at the beginning of the year. Matthew Palm is an undergraduate studies director for UNC's City and Regional Planning Department. He told us that it's not unusual to run into issues like this at a time when public school funding is being threatened and districts are forced to either cut corners or have employees multitasking major responsibilities. Here's what he told us earlier in the week.
1: When these things break down, it's kind of a natural experiment where you're getting a window into the world where the service doesn't exist. And the scramble of parents figuring out how to maintain that doctor's appointment or get to work on time and not miss a shift while getting their kids to school because they found out they could not depend on the service tells us the importance, the public value of this investment. It becomes a story about resilience that also can reveal for whom this really is a kind of an urgently important, you know, service.
0: Matthew Palm of UNC City and Regional Planning speaking there. In sports, 18th-ranked UNC volleyball suffered their first loss of the season last night. They fell in straight sets at 3rd-ranked Kentucky. They are now 4-1 on the year. And the football team continues to prepare for their weekend home opener against East Tennessee State. That's a noon kickoff. Our coverage starts at 9 o'clock with the Carolina Football Hour live on Franklin. With your hometown headlines, I'm Andrew Stuckey.
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4: The After Hours is on 97.9 The Hill. Hey, it's AJ. Well, with the UNC football game this weekend, it being the home opener, normally you'd be seeing recruits on the sidelines. However, following the violations that are being investigated, UNC will not be

0: Andrew here with a check of the Chapelboro concert calendar. Los Angeles dream pop project Love Spells is coming to Cat's Cradle Backroom. It'll be on Saturday, September 19th. Boston singer-songwriter B.B. Stockwell is bringing her indie folk to Cat's Cradle Backroom as well. That show will be on Friday, September 25th. And looking to October, Cat's Cradle will have Frog, Queens-based indie rock band with a little Americana tilt to them. 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
8: It's AJ here on the After Hours, 97.9 The Hill. Coming up, we've got a couple of local songs for you as we approach the end of the hour. Got Why Oak with Civilian. I was going to hear from Christina Muncie. But first, I'm going to play a song written in 1983 by Mr. Tom Petty. Here's Never Be You.

Christina Muncy with Mileage right there on the After Hours here at 97.9 The Hill. AJ in the studio as we approach your 10 p.m. hour. If you head on over to chapelboro.com, we've got a brand new This Just In from our own Gene Bolduc. Gene, she's discussing Turn On Your Television. Again, that's over at chapelboro.com.

0: It's the end of the hour, but not the after hours. 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
10: ABC News, I'm Dave Packer. Night 2 of the GOP midterm convention in Texas. Vice President J.D. Vance speaking now, later President Trump to speak again. It's where last night Trump promised a $5,000 payout to Americans if Republicans stay in control of the House and Senate this November.
11: One Republican senator who is in the political fight of her life is coming out against his proposed $5,000 checks. Susan Collins of Maine calling the idea extraordinarily costly, adding, quote, tax and spending decisions should not appear to be tied to election results.
10: ABC's Mary Bruce, the Supreme Court blocking a Republican-backed congressional map in Missouri. The ruling delivers a victory for Democrats in a closely watched redistricting fight just weeks before the November election. Just days after a former employee warned that AI could kill all of humanity in a matter of years, Anthropic saying it blocked several possible attempts to use its AI models to develop biological weapons. This is ABC News. The FBI today arrested a California football mom for allegedly doing an end run that netted her hundreds of thousands in stolen.

0: in fundraising.
1: Orange County authorities say Julie Molina, treasurer of the Booster Club, boosted more than $400,000 to pay off her mortgage and her credit cards. A real gut punch to the high school football team and donors, says Max Duncan, the mayor of Aliso Viejo.
2: It'll feel like a gut punch to all the people who went out there and raised the money and put on all the events.
1: The 56-year-old is charged with wire fraud that could get her 80 years if convicted. She allegedly hid the payments with made-up reports, her husband saying he had no idea how the house got paid for.
3: I really don't know anything.
1: Wayne Cabot, ABC News.
0: New Mexico's congressional delegation is now calling on Apple and Google to publicly commit to keeping the state's name on their maps after President Trump posted images suggesting the state be renamed New America. The lawmakers point out that the president does not have the legal authority to make the change. Dave Packer, ABC News.
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8: 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And we'll have another one coming up this upcoming Monday. 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
5: 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More on that in a few minutes. 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

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And don't forget Paper Hand Puppet Intervention's annual fall show is still going on at the Forest Theater. This year's show is called The Wild Wisdom of the World, also running through September 27th with live music and Paper Hand's signature spectacular puppets. 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And the North Carolina Symphony is playing a free show at the Southern Village Green on Saturday, September 12th, starting at 7:30. 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And get more events on the local events calendar page on chapelboro.com.

0: With your hometown news update, I'm Andrew Stuckey. A Raleigh man missing since Monday was found near the Haw River outside of Pittsboro early this morning. Authorities described 35-year-old Preston Scott Hill as being found injured and in an area of difficult terrain. He's located using a helicopter and then transported to UNC hospitals for further treatment and evaluation. You can learn more in the news article at chapelboro.com. Looking to one of our top stories of the week now, the ongoing saga around Chapel Hill Carrboro City Schools bus assignments at the beginning of the year. Matthew Palm is an undergraduate studies director for UNC's City and Regional Planning Department. He told us that it's not unusual to run into issues like this at a time when public school funding is being threatened and districts are forced to either cut corners or have employees multitasking major responsibilities. Here's what he told us earlier in the week.
1: When these things break down, it's kind of a natural experiment where you're getting a window into the world where the service doesn't exist. And the scramble of parents figuring out how to maintain that doctor's appointment or get to work on time and not miss a shift while getting their kids to school because they found out they could not depend on the service tells us the importance, the public value of this investment. It becomes a story about resilience that also can reveal for whom this really is a kind of an urgently important, you know, service.
0: Matthew Palm of UNC City and Regional Planning speaking there. In sports, 18th.

0: Frank, UNC volleyball suffered their first loss of the season last night. They fell in straight sets at third-ranked Kentucky. They are now 4-1 on the year. And the football team continues to prepare for their weekend home opener against East Tennessee State. That's a noon kickoff. Our coverage starts at 9 o'clock with the Carolina Football Hour live on Franklin. With your hometown headlines, I'm Andrew Stuckey.
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0: Hey there, this is Henry Taylor, and here's what you can find on chapelboro.com today. For many CHCCS students and parents, the first weeks of the new school year were marred by issues with buses. A data issue and a lack of timely response by the district's transportation office led to hundreds of students expecting school bus assignments being left without one. And even 3 weeks into the school year, CHCCS leaders are still working to resolve the issue. Head to our news section for the latest. The UNC football program will not host any unofficial or official recruiting visits at its home opener against ETSU Saturday afternoon. A university spokesman confirmed the news, which was first reported by Inside Carolina Wednesday. Go to our sports section for the details. And finally, Emma Bishop and Ellery Smith of the Carolina Junebugs stopped by Live and Local following the release of their debut full-length album, Sweet Enough. Head to our town square section to give it a listen. It's all on chapelboro.com.
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2: It's AJ here on the After Hours, 97.9 The Hill, taking a quick peek at your weather as we're making our way through your 10 p.m. hour. Overnight tonight, we're getting down to around 72. Tomorrow, going to be a warm end to your week, 96 for your high, mostly sunny. Heat index up over 100. Chance of rain overnight Friday into Saturday. And then once we hit Saturday, a high of 90. Rain probably going to be hitting us later on Saturday afternoon. That chance of showers continues overnight into your Sunday. More rain possible Sunday afternoon. Much reduced chance, however. 91 for your high to wrap up the weekend.

Maisie Star Fade Into You there on the After Hours here at 97.9 The Hill. It's AJ in the studio. Well, tomorrow night in the 11 p.m. hour, it's going to be an entire hour of hand-selected music. That's right. We do it this way every Friday night here on the After Hours. I'm already looking ahead into my music category, trying to find the best stuff to bring for you in the 11 p.m. hour tomorrow night. Make sure you tune in for that. Florence Door, Sunset Road, playing now.

0: It's the end of the hour, but not the after hours. 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
5: ABC News, I'm Dave Packer. President Trump speaking again right now at the Republican midterm convention for the second night. He repeated a proposal he made last night if Republicans win the midterms.
6: Let's call it Trump dividend, $5,000 for every adult citizen in our country.
5: Democrats call that a bribe that would add over $1 trillion to the $40 trillion national debt. The Supreme Court blocking a Republican-backed congressional map in Missouri. The ruling delivers a victory for Democrats in a closely watched redistricting fight just weeks before the November election. And an appeals court has rejected the president's attempt to impose sweeping restrictions on mail-in voting before the November elections. Two sources with knowledge tell ABC News several U.S. warplanes were damaged in Iran's attack on an airbase in Jordan earlier this week. All this turmoil driving oil and gas prices even higher. Brent crude today hitting $108 a barrel. This is ABC News. Ukraine and Canada today agree to a 100-year defense partnership. Canadian Prime Minister Mark Carney said his country will help supply missile defense systems similar to ones that were supplied by the U.S. that are running out.
7: This $350 million equipment package will help protect Ukraine's people, its infrastructure, its skies.
5: Connecticut Senator Richard Blumenthal has written to OpenAI CEO Sam Altman asking for details on AI system security breaches. A former Anthropic employee has raised the alarm, saying many AI tech insiders believe the technology is getting too advanced and could kill humans within a decade. ABC's Jay O'Brien, Capitol Hill.
8: A flurry of other lawmakers expressing concerns, too. Congresswoman Ana Paulina Luna of Florida calling for a special session of Congress to tackle AI. A Pennsylvania Democrat saying that this is an emergency. Major AI companies have in the past said that they would be open to government regulation, but Congress has never passed any meaningful AI law.
5: Dave Packer, ABC News.
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3: 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So we're going to get right back into the music. Layla Ibrahimi, here's I'm Sorry, Maria. Delicious.

Seagal and Brent Christopher with Sweet Lovin' there on the After Hours here at 97.9 The Hill. It's AJ in the studio. Well, coming up Saturday, Carolina football, the Heels taking on East Tennessee State University. 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And our game day begins with Carolina football on Franklin. That starts at 9 a.m. Saturday morning.

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2: It's AJ here on the After Hours, 97.9 The Hill. Well, our next song tonight comes from a different time, I think it is fair to say, and this song

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For many CHCCS students and parents, the first weeks of the new school year were marred by issues with buses. A data issue and a lack of timely response by the district's transportation office led to hundreds of students expecting school bus assignments being left without one. And even 3 weeks into the school year, CHCCS leaders are still working to resolve the issue. Head to our news section for the latest. The UNC football program will not host any unofficial or official recruiting visits at its home opener against ETSU Saturday afternoon. A university spokesman confirmed the news, which was first reported by Inside Carolina Wednesday. Go to our sports section for the details. And finally, Emma Bishop and Ellery Smith of the Carolina Junebugs stopped by Live and Local following the release of their debut full-length album, Sweet Enough. Head to our Town Square section to give it a listen. It's all on chapelboro.com.

0: With your hometown news update, I'm Andrew Stuckey. A Raleigh man missing since Monday was found near the Haw River outside of Pittsburgh early this morning. Authorities described 35-year-old Preston Scott Hill as being found injured and in an area of difficult terrain. He was located using a helicopter and then transported to UNC hospitals for further treatment and evaluation. You can learn more in the news article at chapelboro.com. Looking to one of our top stories of the week now, the ongoing saga around Chapel Hill Carrboro City Schools bus assignments at the beginning of the year. Matthew Palm is an undergraduate studies director for UNC's City and Regional Planning Department. He told us that it's not unusual to run into issues like this at a time when public school funding is being threatened and districts are forced to either cut corners or have employees multitasking major responsibilities. Here's what he told us earlier in the week.
1: When these things break down, it's kind of a natural experiment where you're getting a window into the world where the service doesn't exist. And the scramble of parents figuring out how to maintain that doctor's appointment or get to work on time and not miss a shift while getting their kids to school because they found out they could not depend on the service tells us the importance, the public value of this investment. It becomes a story about resilience that also can reveal for whom this really is a kind of an urgently important, service.
0: Matthew Palm of UNC City and Regional Planning speaking there. In sports, 18th-ranked UNC volleyball suffered their first loss of the season last night. They fell in straight sets at 3rd-ranked Kentucky. They are now 4-1 on the year. And the football team continues to prepare for their weekend home opener against East Tennessee State. That's a noon kickoff. Our coverage starts at 9 o'clock with the Carolina Football Hour live on Franklin. With your hometown headlines, I'm Andrew Stuckey.
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4: 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Here's Baby Britton.

0: Andrew here with a check of the Chapelboro concert calendar. Los Angeles dream pop project Love Spells is coming to Cat's Cradle Backroom. That'll be on Saturday, September 19th. Boston singer-songwriter B.B. Stockwell is bringing her indie folk to Cat's Cradle Backroom as well. That show will be on Friday, September 25th. And looking to October, Cat's Cradle will have Frog, Queens-based indie rock band with a little Americana tilt to them. 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
3: It's the After Hours here on 97.9 The Hill. It's AJ in the studio. Well, over at chapelboro.com right now, we've got a brand new holding court from David Glenn. David is discussing Michael Lombardi's UNC resignation, looking back and to the future. Find that in the column section and holding court with David Glenn at chapelboro.com. It is a very, very good

Soccer Mommy and Abigail. It's on the After Hours here at 97 on the Hill. AJ in the studio. Well, that's going to do it for me for tonight. So have a fantastic rest of your evening. Until next time, be good, stay safe, tell somebody you love them.

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I'm Aaron Mattson, the head coach of UNC Field Hockey, and I follow WCHL Chapelboro on social media for all the latest news and community information.

0: Hey there, this is Henry Taylor, and here's what you can find on chapelboro.com today. For many CHCCS students and parents, the first weeks of the new school year were marred by issues with buses. A data issue and a lack of timely response by the district's transportation office led to hundreds of students expecting school bus assignments being left without one. And even 3 weeks into the school year, CHCCS leaders are still working to resolve the issue. Head to our news section for the latest. The UNC football program will not host any unofficial or official recruiting visits at its home opener against ETSU Saturday afternoon. A university spokesman confirmed the news, which was first reported by Inside Carolina Wednesday. Go to our sports section for the details. And finally, Emma Bishop and Ellery Smith of the Carolina Junebugs stopped by Live and Local following the release of their debut full-length album, Sweet Enough. Head to our town square section to give it a listen. It's all on chapelboro.com.
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1: 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For many CHCCS students and parents, the first weeks of the new school year were marred by issues with buses. A data issue and a lack of timely response by the district's transportation office led to hundreds of students expecting school bus assignments being left without one. And even 3 weeks into the school year, CHCCS leaders are still working to resolve the issue. Head to our news section for the latest. The UNC football program will not host any unofficial or official recruiting visits at its home opener against ETSU Saturday afternoon. A university spokesman confirmed the news, which was first reported by Inside Carolina Wednesday. Go to our sports section for the details. And finally, Emma Bishop and Ellery Smith of the Carolina Junebugs stopped by Live and Local following the release of their debut full-length album, Sweet Enough. Head to our Town Square section to give it a listen. 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

0: Andrew here with a check of the Chapelboro concert calendar. Los Angeles dream pop project Love Spells is coming to Cat's Cradle Backroom. It'll be on Saturday, September 19th. Boston singer-songwriter B.B. Stockwell is bringing her indie folk to Cat's Cradle Backroom as well. 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And looking to October, Cat's Cradle will have Frog, Queens-based indie rock band with a little Americana tilt to them. 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
1: We're about to spend a few weeks at New Hope Church talking about what comes after death. I'm Pastor Adam, and I think this conversation matters because for a lot of us, heaven isn't just something we wonder about. There's a person attached to that question. We believe what the Bible says, but we still miss them. We wish we knew more. So we're going to open up the Bible and talk about what we can know, what God has promised, and the comfort we can find there. It's called Afterlife, a series on heaven, and I'd love to have you with us this September at New Hope Church in Durham.
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For many CHCCS students and parents, the first weeks of the new school year were marred by issues with buses. A data issue and a lack of timely response by the district's transportation office led to hundreds of students expecting school bus assignments being left without one. And even 3 weeks into the school year, CHCCS leaders are still working to resolve

0: 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And finally, Emma Bishop and Ellery Smith of the Carolina Junebugs stopped by Live and Local following the release of their debut full-length album, Sweet Enough. 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
1: 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Grab a coffee or a cool lemonade and join our host, Randy Voller, for a slice of life from the perspective of one of Chatham County's most actively engaged community leaders, former mayor, real estate developer, musician, and all-around great guy. Now, here's Randy.
2: Hey there, I'm Randy Voller. Come up on the porch, where today I am so happy we have two guests to the porch, Cindy Gary and Lahoma Ramaki. They are both authors of a dual memoir, Going to School, a dual memoir of desegregation in black and white. The story is how Cindy and Lahoma were both coming of age in the midst of the 1970s during the court-ordered desegregation and what this experience means to us now. So I find your story completely interesting and compelling for a lot of reasons. One is North Carolina took an awful lot of time to actually comply with Brown versus Board of Topeka. Mm-hmm. And so when I think of your story, I think of, that was 1954, and you were in high school in the mid-70s. So, of course, welcome here up to the porch. This is kind of a deep topic. We don't always get to discuss the desegregation of schools and your experiences. But welcome to the porch, Cindy.
3: Thank you.

0: I'm so happy to be here. Thanks for inviting us, and we're glad to tell you about our experiences with this. And it is a little bit deeper topic.
1: It is. And Lahoma, welcome up to the porch.
2: Thanks, Randy. Glad to be here.
1: I'm so sorry we don't have proper beverages, but we're going to have to get by with water.
2: What you've offered is just fine. Thank you.
1: So you were both coming of age in Durham in the 70s?
0: Yes.
1: All right. Considering the changes that we've seen from then to now, just kind of tell our guests what it was like to be in middle school and high school in the late 60s and 70s in Durham. Whoever wants to jump in first.
0: Okay, I will. So I was, 11 years old, 12 years old when I first moved to Durham. And I went to Rogers Herr in junior high school. It was a brand new school then. Durham was a kind of a smaller town, or, didn't have the as many suburbs or whatever. It still had two school systems, the city schools and the county schools, and there was a racial difference between those two. When I first started in junior high school, there was freedom of choice. And so there was some integration of schools, but it was really based on what parents wanted their children to do. So at Rogers Herr, it was predominantly white, but there were a few black students who went there. And then their schools, like where Lahoma was going to junior high school, were predominantly black. And this court order came in 1970, in the spring of 1970, it was part of a bigger set of court orders, I think, that were driven by the Charlotte-Mecklenburg school system. Yeah. But Durham was under that umbrella, and so it happened really fast from the time that the court order came through. It was like, they were still making decisions like in April or May or June, and people were having meetings, parent meetings during the summer of 1970 before we actually they actually implemented the desegregation order, in which they assigned students to schools trying to get racial balance in the different schools. And what's sort of different about our story, a lot of the common stories are about black children being sent to predominantly white schools, and this was the and in a lot of places the black schools were just closed down. In Durham, there was a thought that they would try to make all of the schools, even the predominantly black schools, be more racially balanced. And so, as part of that, people in my neighborhood, in my white neighborhood, were assigned to go to Hillside, which had been the historically black high school in Durham at the time. Mm-hmm.
1: So you were a white student transferring into a historically black school.
0: Exactly.
2: That's what she says.
1: That's what she says. And Lahoma, what's your memories?
2: And I tease Cindy about that all the time, about her going to Hillside, because when she first told me, when we met, she told me that she went to Hillside. I didn't believe her. She was a couple of years older than me, so I didn't know her at Hillside. But we'll get to that in a few minutes. I remember my youth in Durham being one of love, being well taken care of in my community in East Durham. I grew up at a block from Matt Dougal Terrace. So those folks who are familiar with the Durham community will know it's close to North Carolina Central University. Didn't know much beyond my world in East Durham, and certainly did not fully comprehend what this whole integration and we got to go to school with the white students was about. But I did know that all of my classmates were black, right? So in my elementary school and then my first year of junior high school, I went to all black schools. So the talk at that time was, we have to do something about the integration of the Durham schools. And my question to myself as I heard the adults talking about it was, why is this a problem? Why is this an issue?

0: It was only later that I fully understood the disparities, the things that they saw in terms of the resources at the schools that had white students versus the schools that we were attending. But those of us who were in that experience, we didn't know the difference. We were having what I thought was a Class A education and still consider it to be that way.
1: And certainly in Durham at that time, your experience in all-black school would be completely different than like East of 95, where, you know, the Leandro cases are the ones dealing with those schools even today that don't have resources.
0: I agree, because all of the educators, right, the doctors, the lawyers, they were all in those neighborhoods, and those were, you know, those were our teachers, those were our neighbors.
1: From NC Central, right.
0: Exactly. So those were our role models, and the teachers in our schools were teachers who were, you know, college educated and wanted something better for the students who were in those communities.
1: So I'm going to share with you kind of an interesting story going into Chatham County at that time, which was much more rural than Durham, but there's always been a connection between Pittsburgh, Chatham, and Orange and Durham, mm-hmm. much more so than, let's say, Chatham and Wake, for example. I had a good friend named John Ruffin, who's passed away, but he was an incredibly bright African-American man that we were good friends, and he was from Chatham, and his mom was a teacher, and of course, a lot of those teachers came from Central, mm-hmm. or perhaps they were Aggies from A&T, but they had gone to an HBCU. They had these segregated schools. There mm-hmm. were seven schools in Chatham County back in the 50s, and it had a population about one-fourth of what it is today. Mm-hmm. And, of course, mm-hmm. these schools were segregated. Mm-hmm. And he told me this incredible story that he was very bright, and he had the same types of teachers you were describing, that many had masters. You know, they had gone to school up north somewhere and come mm-hmm. back mm-hmm. to the south. And he said that in, I don't know if it was 1957 or 58, somewhere in then when he graduated, or 59, their standardized scores at Horton, which is now the middle school in Pittsburgh, but that was, you know, Horton High School was the black mm-hmm. high school, were the best in the county. And because of that, the scores were never released because the African-American or black high school had actually mm-hmm. outdone all the other schools, including Pittsburgh High and the school in Silo City, Jordan Matthews. And I thought, whoa. So it was such a deal that they didn't even want it out. And then mm-hmm. he told me when he left and went to New Jersey, he went to school up north, went to Dartmouth. And, you know, and he said, I went to school up north. I worked corporate in New Jersey. And then he went down to Florida. He said, I never intended to come back to the South.
0: Yeah.
1: And I met him because he did come back, because he had family land and he wanted to work on making things better in Chatham County. Right. And that was about, I don't know, 18 years ago. We got to be friends 20 years ago. But this is kind of a similar thing. Like, he had really good teachers to the point where they were achieving really well. Folks, we're going to refresh our drinks. And after the break, you're going to hear more from our authors, Cindy Wozniak-Geary and Lahoma Smith-Ramaki. And we're going to hear from them. They're going to read from their recently released second edition of Going to School, a dual memoir of desegregation in black and white.
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0: 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Come on up and grab a chair.
1: Welcome back, folks, to On the Porch. We've topped off our beverages, and we're talking about this great new book that's out. I have both of the authors in here. We have Lahoma Smith Ramaki, who is a professor at NC Central. Yeah. You're an Eagle?
2: I am an Eagle.
1: What are you a professor of?
2: Public health education, and we also have a health administration program online.
1: So you're molding young minds.
2: We are molding 21st century public health and health administration workforce.
1: And both you and Cindy Wazagiri both have global health backgrounds. So you did global health research, among other things, Cindy?
3: Yes, I did. For about 30 years, I did mostly reproductive health research in countries in Africa and Asia.
1: Probably some of the most important research that can be done.
3: Well, I think so. Yes. There was a lot going on. It was a lot about family planning. But then, of course, sadly, AIDS became our number one concern.
1: Okay. I have to ask you this question. I have a lot of friends that have worked in public health. And you hear these kind of funny, apocryphal tales or these anecdotes. And this is one from a friend of mine that worked in India, and they're in some rural area. This is from like back in the 1980s. Again, they're trying to educate people on the use of condoms and, you know, educating the men and the women. And so finally, she is demonstrating to them. He says, okay, all right, we're going to use a broomstick, and she put the condom over the broomstick. And she thinks it's showing the male what he needs to do and the female. And they come back a year later, and she says, the woman's pregnant. And he says, what happened? He said, well, we just put her over the bed. Yes. That's like one of those funny things.
2: Yes, it is.
1: It just like floats around. You hear that story.
3: Yes. Well,
2: we've heard a few
3: version,
2: times. Yes.
3: Another version of that is the banana, using a banana as a model. Yeah. So, I don't understand. We got out the banana every time.
1: Yes. And again, the question is, are these all just these stories? Are they real or are they not real? Because I've heard them from my friends, too. But but obviously, it's important to, to be culturally literate when you're doing this education.
2: Yeah, to be culturally literate, but also to meet people where they are.
3: Yeah.
2: To make sure that education is a part of the process. It's not just one way. It's two way in terms of what are you trying to give and then what are people hearing. So it's very important. And the in and out approach is not as effective as spending time in community, learning the language, learning what people value. And then they'll talk to you about what's important to them and maybe what they feel about that condom that you're trying to get people to wear.
1: Well, see, I think one of the things that I think modern Americans, let's say, for example, have a tough time understanding is the infant mortality rate that used to exist. So I had a family Bible that was German. So I'm first generation. My father's German. And was looking in the Bible, and it listed, you know, 8 children that were born, but 5 of them died. And so they used to have a lot more children because to make it to adulthood was kind of special. This Bible is a couple hundred years old. And now we're at a situation where with modern medicine, you don't have some of those outcomes. But in some of the cultures, people still want to have children or a lot of them. And you can end up in a situation where you're educating them, they're living, and maybe they still get 7 kids or 8 kids.
3: Well, it's complicated. I think
1: it
3: that
1: is.
3: In places where people have, especially women, have more education and more economic freedom, I think they make different choices.
2: And
1: that's what I wanted to say, but I wanted you to say it.
3: Oh, absolutely. Well, you're welcome.
1: Yes.
3: That's true.
1: This is something my mother quite talks about all the time. I grew up in a household. My mother was a writer. But yes, when women are educated, the outcomes are different.
3: I think education is probably the most important variable in terms of predicting fertility patterns.
1: I agree with you. Yeah. So getting back to that, that is itself is a very complicated topic. And in some regards, we might be going backward in this country.
3: Oh, my.
1: Especially with what's happened with Roe v. Wade and other things. But, I mean, your story is also talking about something that I thought we were done dealing with.
2: Well, Randy,
1: white
2: we
1: flight,
2: did
1: desegregate, and it just seems like it's like this crazy ghoul from the past –

0: that's just come back. But right. your story is about your experiences.
1: Right. Well, and that's one of the reasons that we wanted to write the second edition was because the first edition was about our story. But the second edition highlights what we believe is happening right now in our country, in our community. And we felt that it was important to lift that up at the same time reminding people that this story of desegregation had a good ending. I mean, it had a good moment. There were so many positive outcomes. I mean, Cindy did a lot of extensive research looking at the data, not just for Black students, but for white students. I mean, that was very important. And we have been contacted by so many of our white classmates. I just had my 50th high school reunion.
0: No.
1: Where my white high school classmates came up to me, wanted copies of the book, and talked about how important going to Hillside was important was to them as they grew into to adults. So,
0: if I didn't know how old you were on the basis of having reviewed your book, I would say there is no way that you just had your 50th.
1: We just had our 50th.
0: But I mean, my 40th is about to happen, so I understand. So, if one of you or both of you would like to share excerpts from the book, who would like to go first?
1: I will.
0: All right. Yep. Let's hear from you.
1: Thanks. And we would like to talk about, take a passage from the beginning of the book where we learn that we are going to be transferred to a school not of our choice. In the beginning was the letter. The summer of 1970 was a long and agonizing one for me. There had been talk, rumors, that the Durham City School System was going to make changes and that some students were going to be reassigned to go to school with the whites. The grown-ups in my life didn't talk about it with me much, but I could hear them talking about it with each other and how it was going to change everything. I didn't like the uncertainty in their voices, but I tried not to dwell on that too much. I was secretly hoping that the changes they were talking about were not going to affect me, that I would just be able to continue to go to the best school in Durham with my friends. I had spent my first year of junior high school at Shepherd, a relatively new school for Black students. The school was named after Dr. James E. Shepherd, the president and first chancellor of what is now North Carolina Central University. I believed that the best teachers taught at Shepherd, and that the school certainly had the resources and support of the surrounding Black communities. Shepherd was also the place where all my friends were. I could not imagine what good would be accomplished if I were forced to go to another school to be with strangers, even if they were white. What were they thinking? My godmother, Mrs. Smith, an English teacher at Shepherd, explained to me that officials were trying to make things better for Negro children. But I couldn't understand what was wrong with the way things were. I longed for nothing. I lacked nothing. My parents, my extended family, my godparents, my neighbors, my church family provided everything I need. I had always been encouraged to excel and was shielded from the era's negative depictions of Negroes. I was an avid reader. The library in MacDougal Terrace was one of my favorite places to spend my afternoons. Life in seventh grade at Shepherd Junior High School was idyllic. I was a good student, full of potential, and yes, college bound. Everybody told me so. I tried to think practically about the logistics of a move to a new school. The arrival of the letter confirmed my worst fears. My mom says I brought home the notice from school that I needed to go to school, to a different school in early August. I read through the short form letter several times. It didn't make sense. I could no longer go to Shepherd just because I lived on the wrong side of the street. Friends on the same street but on the other side of this line drawn through the heart of MacDougal Terrace could remain at Shepherd. If you lived on the wrong side, then you were assigned to Whitted. I was not at all curious about what it would be like to go to school with white students. I had no feelings of apprehension about their presence or absence in my life. I just couldn't believe that race was the reason I needed to change schools.
0: So when you did change, what was the percentage makeup of the school? Do you remember? Or do you have a clue?
1: I went to Whitted, and there were, and I think it's very notable, and I want to say this, and Cindy will probably bring it up in her section, but the leaders in Durham at that time took it upon themselves, the mayor, the leaders who held positions of power and authority, sent their kids to Whitted. And they were coming from the Forest Hills neighborhoods. We were not used to interacting with those with those students, but they sent their children to Whitted at the time. And then from Whitted, they sent their children to Hillside. That is the commitment that I saw then that I would never see today. Based on what we're saying.
0: That's interesting that you say that. Folks, this is On the Porch at WCHL 97.9 FM and streaming on chapelboro.com. We are hearing from Mahoma Smith Ramaki and Cindy Wozzeck Geary. We're going to get back to it. So I had Bill Bell, former Mayor Bill Bell, on the show a couple years ago. We did a couple shows and we talked about how he came to the area and worked for IBM and then got involved with politics, the city, you know, the school board, county commissioner, mayor. And he walked me through his perspective of being in that leadership, you know, and how he viewed it. Same with Floyd McKissick. Of course, I know Floyd quite well. I never met his father, who was quite famous. And Floyd has a quote in here. I saw that quote. Yes, he likes the book. So, okay. Cindy, we're going to go to you, and we're going to get your perspective from the second. You're both reading from the second edition?
2: We're both reading from the second edition. The main difference between the two is the second edition has a new introduction that sort of brings us up to date with what's going on in the country related to diversity and race and racial equity in the schools.
1: And our move away from this belief that integration was important. I think we as a country, we've moved away from that.
0: Yeah. As a concept, right.
1: That's right.
0: As a we've core moved principle.
1: Away, right. We've moved away from it.
2: So I just wanted to say the way the book is structured is we have two voices. So Lahoma wrote part of it and I wrote part of it. So most of the chapters, the first part is Lahoma's and the second part is mine, because when we started talking about our experiences before we decided to write the book, we realized we had very different kind of perspectives. Or not very, but we were surprised at our different perspectives. So this is just a short excerpt from the second half of the chapter called The Letter. So I had never even seen the Hillside School building before the letter brought me to my first day of classes there. It was no farther from where we lived than Durham High, but it was in a part of town we had never had any reason to visit. When we drove up that first day, we saw a big brick building with lots of students, black and white, but mostly black, standing around outside waiting for the bell to ring. The building was not very different in appearance from Durham High School, where I would have been going, other than possibly being a little older. If you walked through it while it was empty of students, I doubt there would be anything about it that would make you think, oh, this is a black high school. Even if you looked from the front steps out at the houses that bordered Hillside's campus, you might wonder which middle-class neighborhood this was and be surprised you'd not seen it before. That first muggy September morning at Hillside, my mother marked our arrival at my new school with her usual lump in the throat, tear in the eye, goodbye, and a series of behave yourself, be safe, stay away from trouble admonitions. I was well practiced in being at a new school, and whatever her reservations about the whole situation were, she was sure I would be all right. I'm sure I thought so too. Not because I was especially outgoing or self-confident. On the contrary, it was because I was shy and did not want to stand out. I was happy to go unnoticed and fit in and do what high school students do, whatever that turned out to be. I stepped out of the blue Pontiac that morning, focused on finding my way into this new and different world.
0: So I have a question for you, both of you. What was the dominant music that was played back when you had, like, dances or, you know, any of the normal things in high school?
1: She didn't go to any dances.
2: I wasn't allowed.
0: You were that shy?
2: No.
0: Oh, you were not allowed to?
2: I was not allowed to go. I mean, my parents were cool with me going to Hillside. I mean, they weren't thrilled about it, but it was a whole different neighborhood. It was a whole thing that they sort of had some concerns about. And so I didn't stay around after school was out. So there probably weren't a lot of white kids who did extracurricular activities, but but there were some, but I was not one of them.
0: What do you remember, Lahoma?
1: Well, they certainly didn't come to the dances, which is why when Cindy later, right, because we shared that we didn't know each other at Hillside, she was a couple years older. When we met later in our professional life, we were, you know, having a conversation with a mentor, Jane Brown, and we started talking about things that were happening, you know, in the community. And Jane was giving us feedback about some writings that we were doing. And Cindy just casually said, "Oh, yeah, something about Hillside." And I said, "What do you know about Hillside?" And she said, "I went to Hillside." I still not remember my mouth dropping when she said that, because of it was such a monumental time, and I could not believe that there was a woman sitting next to me who had gone through that, but she had a completely different experience than I did.
2: But I do want to say that at every assembly we had, the theme from Shaft was played.
0: That's what I was getting at.
2: I know. I knew you wanted to know that.
0: I wanted to know.
2: And people would get up and dance, and we were like, what?
1: What are they doing?
2: Oh, but Hillside had the best marching band.
1: Of course.
2: I don't know if you've ever seen them in the Christmas parades.
1: The best.
2: But
1: I have a whole chapter on it.
2: I'm thrilled I went to Hillside just so I could say that they were my marching band.
0: We've had a guest on here who's connected to Hillside, Jordan Jones, who actually I think was involved in teaching music over at Hillside recently. Mm. So, yes, and he's amazing. He's a jazz musician, among other things, and his parents are neighbors of ours. He was the band director. But people have very strong connection to the music, the culture at Hillside. I used to play softball for years. Hillside moved, you know, around the corner in the park, and got to know a lot of the folks from Hillside used to come play with us. So I ask you these questions because I came of age in the 80s, middle school, high school, graduated 86, 87. So I'm younger, and definitely Gen X. But I have a perspective about this same issue because by that time in the late 70s and 80s, there were these arguments going on, which you're referring to, which is come all the way to today about what our values are, what we care about, Lahoma.
1: Right.
0: And I do agree strongly with the sentiments that you've expressed in your book that people being together and going to school together and culturally working together creates much stronger bonds.
1: That's right.
0: Like, for instance, through sports or through music, for example. But I went to a Catholic school in Gary, Indiana. And, of course, that was like, chapter one, if you're going to look up white flight. Like, Gary, Indiana, you know, what happened to it over time? They elected Richard Hatcher in 1968, and then suddenly it loses over time. 75,000 people move into the suburbs. But that was white flight. Mm-hmm. And my Catholic school was on 5959 Broadway. Is Andrean, and I never thought of these issues. I knew that we had Hispanic students and we had Black students and Asian students, but when I went, as I got more interested in college and as I got older, I went to my yearbook and did the count, and it was about 60-40, roughly reflective of the population, but my sisters went to Valparaiso, which is, you know, you have the university. It's a very, you know, kind of middle class, mm-hmm. upper middle class town. And of course, they could say, yes, we had a couple of black kids in our high school of 2000. And like their high school is like a junior college. I mean, mm-hmm. very well funded, super nice. But both those children, their parents were doctors. Mm-hmm. So it was integrated on the basis of economics.
1: Yeah. That's right.
0: And to me, I think it made a big difference that my friends, I was the oldest, that went to mm-hmm. this school in Gary, our experiences about race and about socioeconomics are completely different right. than the other kids. And it shaped who I am today.
1: Yeah. And I believe that that's one of the reasons that we wanted to write the book, Randy. I think that, you know, when we talked about it and we saw what was happening in Durham, and not just Durham, but happening throughout the country. And as I stated earlier, it's like, what happened? Did this experiment fail? Are we no longer committed to the idea that we can go to school together? Is choice such a powerful concept that it has removed us from all other obligations to want to live and work, you know, in harmony in a community? And then the other thing is, like, what happened to the white students? What happened to the white students that went to the black schools? How do they feel? What did they do? Did they all succeed? Did they fail? And it has just been, I think the answer to that question was obviously no, they did very well. They prospered. However, the commitment to continue that has not prospered.
0: No, the commitment has not prospered and has been under continuous attack before, during, and after integration.
1: That is right.
0: Folks, we're going to take a quick break. Please stay with us on the porch to hear more from our wonderful guests, Lahoma Smith Ramaki and Cindy Walczak-Geary, who are talking about their amazing book, Going to School, A Dual Memoir of Desegregation in Black and White, in its second edition.
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4: 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A data issue and a lack of timely response by the district's transportation office led to hundreds of students expecting school bus assignments being left without one. And even 3 weeks into the school year, CHCCS leaders are still working to resolve the issue. Head to our news section for the latest. The UNC football program will not host any unofficial or official recruiting visits at its home opener against ETSU Saturday afternoon. A university spokesman confirmed the news, which was first reported by Inside Carolina Wednesday. Go to our sports section for the details. And finally, Emma Bishop and Ellery Smith of the Carolina Junebugs stopped by Live and Local following the release of their debut full-length album, Sweet Enough. 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It's all on chapelboro.com.
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2: Folks, we're back here on the porch with our guests, Lahoma Smith-Ramaki and Cindy Wazakiri. It's loud and fun here on the porch, and I haven't even gotten to serving those mint juleps. But the topic we're talking about is an important topic. And, you know, the question is, how and why did we get here today in 2026? Starting in, very important moves were made in desegregating our military by President Truman, you know, post-war 1947, and then this move toward Brown versus Board of Topeka, which is the, you know, combination of about five cases, but it was the lead case. And the Department of Justice back in that era actually was the white hat guys, and they came in with a friend of the court brief in 1952 and joined in with the NAACP. And part of the argument was that here we are, we're a leader in the world, you know, post-war, and you have all these countries that have different kinds of problems, whether they're economic or their problems with their population, and you're trying to sell the American dream. And it's hard to sell a dream when you have a when you have a segregated society, and you might say you still have Jim Crow and apartheid. And so President Truman was the one that pushed that brief. And some say that's the reason that the court went the way it did, because how could we be a leader in the world when at home we still had these problems? But now you're asking a very important question. We made that effort. We desegregated our schools, but here we are today, and it's as if it didn't even matter, or people are going another direction, or they're doing school vouchers, or all kinds of things.
3: That's true. And that's part of the reason we started writing this book. There were many reasons, but when we started looking at what was happening then, like we started writing this in like 2015, we were wondering like what was going on in the school systems then, because we'd had children, but they'd graduated, and what we saw was there was a serious retraction that schools were becoming resegregated and even hyper resegregated. Mm-hmm. There's a term that sociologists use for that they call hypersegregation, which is minority majority schools, where at least 90% of the students are non-white, and there's been an increase in those schools over the past 30 years. And what happened was they tried it a little bit. There was a lot of resistance by parents for one reason or another. But when they did, there's a group called the Civil Rights Research Group. We have a note in the book. But anyway, they have tracked every year like the levels of racial equity in schools, and they also did research with students who'd been in different in schools with different levels of segregation and desegregation, and nobody got hurt. You know, there was a lot of concern by white parents. Well, what will happen? You know, the teachers won't be as good, my kids won't learn as much, but that's not what happened. And they also found changes in students' ease with being with people in other cultures and other races. Mm-hmm. So it was working, but little by little, more conservative politicians got local judges to rescind the orders, because a lot of why it was happening was because of court orders. It wasn't just that communities decided to do something different. And there was, you know, you mentioned, you know, the time lag between Brown versus the Board of Education, and when this actually happened in Durham, there was a lot of pushback, and there were a lot of school systems. Like, there's a school system in Virginia that just closed down their whole school system, and all the white kids went to a private school.
2: Well, I want to bring up I did some research in preparation for our show because I was familiar with the fact that we had dragged. North Carolina has a habit of doing this while other states, things kind of come to a head, like Little Rock, Arkansas, with Governor Faubus, for example. But North Carolina has always done this thing where it makes it seem like it's complying, but not exactly. So you had the Pupil Assignment Act of 1955. So rather than mandating integration, the state transferred control to local school boards because black students had to petition to transfer to white schools and face intense intimidation. This severely limited the number of black students who could actually enroll. So that was the first thing they did. The second was the Pearsall Plan, which I remember getting briefed on years ago. That was 1956, championed by Governor Luther Hodges, who also helped create, you know, Research Triangle Park, right? So he's doing this whole economic development plan, but they did this as well. This sweeping legislative package allowed the state to close public schools, to your point, in any district that integrated. It also provided, and this is interesting because this rings true today, state-funded private school vouchers for white students to attend to avoid integrated classrooms. So that whole voucher thing goes all the way back to avoiding integration. Yeah. Yeah. And then the final one, token integration under the Pearsall Plan, where a few black students were admitted to all white schools to create the appearance of compliance, effectively halting broader desegregation efforts in the state. And I consider that one to be, I'm not a racist, I have one black friend. I mean, I've heard that all my life from folks. And I always find that to be the most ridiculous defense.
4: And I contend that's what's happening with some of the charter schools. With the choice plan.
2: Mm-hmm. Right. It's a way to get around. They claim that there's an issue with public education, but really what it is that we're trying to move our children into a place we can control.
3: Exactly.
2: And I often wonder the why about that, because why I asked you about the music and everything else, my prom king and queen were black at a school that was 60% white.
3: Mm-hmm.
2: And nobody cared, right? This is 1987. Mm-hmm. Nobody cared. They were cool. Everyone loved Todd. Everyone loved his girlfriend. Mm-hmm. It wasn't even a deal. It wasn't like some big controversy. And I don't, and so today I look back and I'm thinking, what happened?
3: Mm-hmm. Well,
2: I can't put my finger on it exactly. Yeah. Otherwise, you know, policies happened, politicians happened.
3: Yeah, and there were underlying reasons for that. I mean, there's a lot of white people that don't even know any black people, except maybe people they work with. You know, we're still a very segregated country.
4: We are.
3: We're a very segregated state. We're a very segregated.
2: Yes,
3: county.
2: We are.
3: I mean, Durham is still very, you know, our neighbor. And that's part of the reason why, you know, if you want to think about neighborhood schools, well, neighborhoods are segregated. So ideally, you would be in community schools because that's where you live. But, there just wasn't the political will to make this happen. I mean, there's just so much racism. And that's what drives this segregation, or people to be able – have a way to avoid what they don't want to do.
2: I would say that there's racism, but it's also overlaid by the socioeconomic issue where we don't like poor people or people in the bottom 50%, which have an awful lot of white people, actually more than they are black people. But that's like
3: numbers,
2: this other element of it.
4: And you're right. I would agree with both of those assessments. So how do we deal with it? One of the ways that we decided as a community – as a society, was that we were going to support our children learning to be together. I remember, do you remember Bo Derek? There are pictures in my yearbook of one of my white classmates having her hair braided by one of my black classmates. That was so funny. But it was the way of, can I see what your hair, you know, feels like? Right? Can I see what that experience of having my hair braided feels like? You know, that whole non-threatening environment where we get to learn about each other and be friends and be friendly and have fights and compete, you know, academically and be social and date, you know, all of that happens, is possible in that environment that we as a community, as a country, have decided is no longer important.
2: And I think that we're poor from that. Folks, you're listening to On the Porch and WCHL 97.9 FM and streaming on chapelboro.com. So I pulled up some statistics for you guys that I think that part of the problem is education and understanding where we were and how we got here today. So it's one of my suppositions, and I've discussed this with some of my historian buddies that have come on mm-hmm. the porch and others, is that we really should understand the 1968 election nationwide, but then look at it in North Carolina and understand, you know, you had George Wallace, a segregationist, mm-hmm. who actually got electoral votes, mm-hmm. right? He won Georgia, he mm-hmm. won Mississippi, he won did. Alabama, yes. he won Louisiana, he won Arkansas, right? You had him. You had Hubert Humphrey, who, if RFK hadn't been assassinated, probably would have been RFK. But you had Hubert Humphrey, and you had Nixon, and you mm-hmm. had that Southern strategy. And people have no idea until I get into the data with them what their counties or states voted. Mm-hmm. And I said, a lot of those people are still alive today, and or their progeny or offspring are still alive, and some of those values are still here. So I pull, like, if we wanted to look at Durham, so right before all of this is going on, what did Durham vote in 1968? It's kind of interesting. Durham, which we always think of today as true blue, it was a shade under 30% for Nixon. So Nixon almost got 3 out of 10 votes. But here's what's crazy. Wallace got almost 32% of the vote in Durham. So when you combine those two, it's like 62% of Durham.
4: That was in 68.
2: 1968. And Humphrey got a shade under 39%. So folks will say, all right, well, what about Orange County? This was Chapel Hill. Everyone thinks about very blue liberal Orange County. Well, Nixon got 33% of the vote, even higher in Orange in 1968. 21%, so slightly lower for Wallace. 45, almost 46% for Humphrey. So I pulled Granville. Since you're in Granville.
4: I am in Granville.
2: So here's what's wild. George Wallace won Granville at 47.6% in 1968. You're probably not surprising, but he almost got half the vote. Poor Hubert Humphrey only got 30% of the vote, and 21.5% went to Nixon. So when you add up that Nixon and Wallace vote, you go across our state, yep. it's pretty darn informative. But then when you come forward and you look, well, where are we today, right? And you say, okay, well, was it any better? It's 1972, was right before you went to high school. Durham was almost 62% Nixon in 72, only 38% McGovern. So you can see that whole thing consolidated. And that was all about anti-integration, mm-hmm. all about, mm-hmm. you know, getting mm-hmm. rid of busing. I mean, Nixon had a particular strategy. Orange was only 52% McGovern. So it was pretty close. So liberal mm-hmm. Chapel Hill was only 52-48. And it's interesting, in 1972, only Orange and Northampton were blue counties. But then contrast that with, let's say, the last election we have, right? 2024.
4: Mm-hmm.
2: Yeah, Harris was getting almost 80% of the vote in Durham. So look at what's happened in a generation. Obama got 75% of the vote. So it has changed population-wise. But those people still exist in those values. That's my point of looking at it. And you look at all these different states, and I think that's what's driving it. We've never really addressed why were so many people voting for Wallace. I mean, it wasn't his economic plan.
4: Well, that's a very interesting analysis of that time. I hadn't really thought about that in the context of, you know, what was happening at the same time with the school.
2: Right. I mean, mm-hmm. what was Wallace really mm-hmm. saying? We want to go back to, you know, segregation. We, mm-hmm. you know, segregation now, segregation forever. I mean, all those crazy speeches. And, you know, we don't want to have this kind of beautiful new world. And this is really interesting. You know, the 14th Amendment is under attack today, but it's the 14th Amendment that helped create Brown versus Board of Topeka. Mm-hmm. So that's to your point, Lahoma, like what's happening? They're attacking the things that happened after the Civil War that created the world we're supposed to have today.
3: Mm-hmm. I think, you know, when people feel a lot of uncertainty, they get scared and they go back to what they thought they knew before. And, you know, they feel like they have more control over it. It's more familiar to them. And I think that's sort of partly what's happened, you know.
2: Is that what you've seen around the world as a public health professional? Mm-hmm. Fear?
3: I don't know that I actually don't know because I never really got in. I never really paid that much attention to the politics of the people I was studying as much as I was, you know, the cultural things that were influencing
4: health behavior.
3: Mm-hmm. So
2: sometimes it's kind of nice to have to not be connected to the underlying politics if you're just working in a place on outcome.
3: It's just so complicated in different places. And so I found it was better just to really focus on the people that I was working with who had political opinions, but I didn't know how to really judge them. But.
2: Do you have any last words, Lahoma?
4: Well, first of all, thank you for having us. This has been great. Always love being with Cindy, but also, Randy, you brought up some new things that I hadn't really thought about, particularly in terms of the setting of who was the president then. Of course, we talk about the local politics. I tend to think about, you know, the local politics, the state politics, but really who was running, you know, things at the national level. Very, very interesting. I would also just ask, everyone who's listening, all of our neighbors, our friends, those of us who may agree with, what we've heard today or not, is that how are we going to make sure that everybody feels welcome? And how do we make sure that we are building a community that we're all respected and can contribute to? That is not just for a few. That is for all of us.
2: Well, I'm going to make you feel very welcome. Even though we're a station that's very much connected with UNC Tar Heels, you can say go Eagles.
4: Absolutely go Eagles.
2: Exactly. Well, it's been really wonderful having you both up on the porch. We'd love to have you here again. Folks, On the Porch welcomes leaders from the worlds of art, academia, business, and politics. 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
1: ABC News, I'm Dave Packer. Thursday was the final night of the GOP midterm convention in Dallas, where President Trump once again repeated his proposal to give every American adult $5,000 if Republicans win the midterms. Later, the president was asked,
2: are you worried about the fact that it'll impact the deficit?
3: No, I'm not at all worried. We have tremendous growth.
1: The artificial intelligence giant Anthropic is confirming reports that documents multiple attempts made by people trying to use its AI models to possibly develop biological weapons. It is September 11th in New York City, 25 years after the terrorist attacks. There'll be a solemn remembrance at Ground Zero in Lower Manhattan and the Pentagon today. Ahead of the ceremonies, Senate Minority Leader Chuck Schumer of New York recounted his experience on that day.
4: I have worn this flag in my lapel every day since to remember. We must never, ever forget this tragedy.
1: This is ABC News. With crude oil surging well over $100 a barrel, ABC's Wayne Cabot reports gas prices are hitting new records.
5: Drivers are getting thumped at the pump lately with daily increases of 5 cents or more, the national average jumping to $4.27. And for the first time, diesel, the lifeblood of all shipping, hit the $6 a gallon mark. President Trump tried to reassure voters that prices will drop to half of what they are sometime after the election, when he predicts Iran is going to give up. But Iran may have new leverage. A key shipping port on the Red Sea was overrun by Houthi rebels, making investors even more nervous. Wayne Cabot, ABC News.
1: A new study shows that the planet Mercury is shrinking even faster than expected. The innermost planet is shriveling like a raisin under the sun's heat. The report by scientists from the German Aerospace Center's Institute of Space Research comes as a joint European and Japanese mission is set to go into orbit around Mercury in November. Dave Packer, ABC News.
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10: 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Folks, thanks for tuning in. This is Carl Nordgren. This is the show that believes that creativity is so important that I'm not going to define it for you. Instead, I'm going to give you lots of prompts, a lot of suggestions, a lot of behaviors so that you can construct your own multifaceted, situationally intelligent understanding of what it means to be creative. One of the ways I accomplish that is by bringing in great guests, and we've got another great guest for you today, folks. Cindy Geary is here in the studio with me to talk about her new book, Ancestral Landscapes. Ancestral Landscapes is a collection of personal essays about what we all care about, what we all care about deeply, which is why we are here in this place. How did this place shape our family? How did our family get here? Why did we arrive at this place that shapes us? Cindy has written a wonderful book that explores those questions from the perspective of her extended families. Prior to writing this book, Cindy spent 3 decades working in global public health research. She is a UNC grad. I'll say it again. She's a UNC grad. Go Tar Heels. And she lives now in Chapel Hill after spending time in junior high and high school down the road in Durham. Cindy, thank you so much for being here. I'm so anxious, or eager to have the folks hear more about your book.
11: Well, thank you for inviting me here. I'm so happy to be here. And thank you for that lovely introduction. For one thing, I'm glad to be here on WCHL because I started listening to WCHL when I was an undergraduate, let's just say many years ago. And I'm so happy that they continue to be a community radio station where people go to learn about what's happening in Chapel Hill. I'm also really happy to be on a show where I can talk about my book through the lens of creativity. Creativity has been kind of a core value of mine all of my life. I think my parents were really, really encouraged us to be creative, especially my mother. And it's always been something I've been interested in. And it's not, and even though we think of it mostly in the arts, I think that, you know, creativity, there's room for creativity in every bit of our everyday lives. And I think that's what this show is about. And I'm really happy to be here.
10: Thank you. Thank you. Thank you for beginning to open up this idea of creativity being more than just an expression of the arts. It certainly is that, but it's more as well. So talk about your early creative life. You said your mother was a promoter of creativity as you were growing up. Do you have an example of how that happened?
11: Well, she was a home economics teacher before she got married. And her creative expression was through her home. That was very much what was available to women in the 1950s when she became a homemaker. She was always interested in art. She always, you know, opened up those opportunities for us. In fact, in the book, there's a chapter about how she gave me the opportunity to take an art class at the museum, the Ringling Arts Museum in Sarasota, where we lived at the time. And so it was kind of a little breakthrough for me in remembering that and remembering that time. But for me as a child, I was really focused on visual arts.
10: Okay.
11: You know, I like to draw, I like to paint. I learned to quilt. Both my grandmothers were quilters. And as a teenager, I learned to quilt. I did block printing. When I got to college, I was really interested in majoring in art, but I ended up majoring in psychology because I was also very interested in that, and I thought that was possibly a better entree into the working world. But throughout my whole life, I've found different expressions of visual creative art. Later years, photography in particular.
10: Okay.
11: And then writing was something that happened, creative nonfiction happened later. It's been a little bit more difficult skill to acquire, but I really love it.

0: So.
1: Well, you're very good at it. So you've done a good job of acquiring it. You've done a very good job of acquiring it. So let's talk
0: Thank
1: about the
0: you.
1: book. You've introduced the book. Again, folks, the title of the book is Ancestral Landscapes, a title that just hooked me immediately. How did this come about? Why did you write this book? What was there a moment in time where you thought, oh, yeah, this is something I need to attend to?
0: It was actually more of a process. It happened over time. Like my late 50s, early 60s, I think that's when a lot of us start thinking about family histories, family stories, maybe that weren't so interesting before, but after you've lived some life, and so I knew a little bit about my parents' families' backgrounds, but not a lot. And also I was accumulating all these documents from my parents, as they moved into smaller places. I was the family historian. I also love old photographs, so I was looking through all of those things. I found journals of my uncles. I found just a lot of things that made me curious and want to know more about my family. So I went down the rabbit hole of genealogy, as many people do, and you can like spend time doing that. But I found beyond my great grandparents, that's kind of where I knew. But then beyond that, I created this huge family tree. I was able to find so much on both sides of my family. I created this, well, I tried to just put things on index cards and put them on the wall, but I didn't have enough wall space. So I ended up drawing this really big family tree. And what I noticed was that so many of my ancestors had immigrated. From actually gotten on a boat and come across the Atlantic Ocean to this country from Europe, mostly from Germany, England, and the Netherlands. And so it was at a time in our country where people were, and still is, where immigration is a hot topic. And so I was like really curious. And a lot of them came in the 1600s and 1700s. So they've been here for a long time. My father's family came later in the 1800s, but my mother's family came from, was a little more complicated. They came from different places and they went to different places. And I myself grew up as a child moving around a lot because of my father's job. And so I was really curious, why did they come here? What, and back in the 1600s and 1700s, it wasn't easy, an easy thing to do. And once you got here, you were probably going to stay here. So I wanted to know, like, what was going on in their countries, where they came from. And then what was going on here, wherever they came to. And at the time when I was putting those questions together, I went to hear a panel discussion about land justice, and I heard people talk about the fact that in every place where people came from Europe, there had already been people here, indigenous populations, and in order for the settlers to come, Indigenous people had to be removed in some way or another. And I went, oh my.
1: Well, Cindy, you've done a great job of setting up the two or three main themes of the book, and we're going to have a little break now, folks. And when you come back, you're going to hear how Cindy went to the places where the folks came from, went to the places where folks arrived. And then this point of land justice is a big part of the book as well. So come on back from the break, folks.
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1: 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I'm in the studio this afternoon with Cindy Geary. In the first segment of the show, Cindy talked a little bit about her background and talked about how she came to the point where she was going to write the book that we're here to talk about, Ancestral Landscapes, her most recent book came out late last fall.

0: 1800s, and his wife's family had come from there too, and they'd come to the same place, so there wasn't as much back and forth. So anyway, I decided to go to Germany, to the Netherlands, and to England.
1: Okay.
0: Netherlands and England were the places where my mother's family had come from. And then after visiting those places, I visited in the United States places where the English ancestor had come to the Jamestown colony in Virginia, but he actually settled on the eastern shore. The Dutch ancestors had left the Netherlands and come to New York, which was the New Netherlands colony. They actually settled around Albany, which was called Fort Orange, and then moved down the Hudson River. Eventually, all of my mother's lineages ended up in western North Carolina.
1: Okay.
0: And so I also decided, and my father's family ended up in Iowa, so Iowa was another place that I went to. And Iowa was a place I knew myself from visiting my grandparents there. And western North Carolina was where my mother grew up, and so I was very familiar with that too. It wasn't part of the original plan, but I ended up going there too because I wanted to see, after I visited the other places, if that place had new meaning for me or there were new stories to know about. And so I did some historical background, some desk research before I went to all these places, but I kept it pretty loose. And I just got to the places where I knew they were from, and I opened myself up to finding out more about what their lives would have been like there. Sometimes, like for my grandfather, I found the village on the island of Fairmont where he was born. I found the church where he was baptized.
1: Oh, wow.
0: Yes.
1: Wow.
0: I know. It was amazing. And, you know, I have to say, I'm lucky. You know, the internet has a lot that helped me that gave me the initial information, but there's nothing like being right there. And I walked in all of those places. I walked on the ground where I knew my ancestors had been. And it really sort of sends a tingle up your spine.
1: Oh my gosh, yes. You walk places where in effect you had already walked through your ancestors.
0: Yeah.
1: That's so wonderful.
0: Yeah. So,
1: well, that was one of the things that I really loved. There's so many things I loved about the book, but one of the things I loved about the book is exactly what you're talking about now, where you went and stood on the ground where your ancestors came from, where they originated. So now then you explored here where they wound up.
0: Yes, and I went to the eastern shore, walked in some of those same places where they had walked on this side and in the Netherlands. I mean, in the New Netherlands, which was New York, and in Iowa as well. And I found out things, you know, that I hadn't known before, even about my father's family. And I didn't know that my grandparents had actually lived on farmland before they moved into Davenport, which was where my father was born. I had only met them in Davenport. I came to realize that all my ancestors had been farmers until my mother's generation. And, all of a sudden.
1: Were they farmers in Europe as well?
0: Yes.
1: Okay.
0: Yeah. I think that was a major occupation.
1: Sure. Of course. Yes.
0: In Europe, especially people who wanted to leave Europe and come here.
1: Right.
0: So it was not easy. I had to sort of make some assumptions. But what I found out was, you know, they left for a variety of reasons. But it made me think about them more as real people. Sort of seeing where they had been and what it had taken to get here and the places they went. And I could imagine their lives. And having grown up now and been an adult, I could imagine what that was like for them, how what they had to give up, the sacrifices they had to make. And, you know, maybe they felt a little relief in leaving some of those places too. So maybe it was exciting to be in a new place.
1: When I talk in my creativity work about transitions in our lives, I say, and so you probably useful for you folks to know, are you going to or are you coming from? Are you searching for or are you running away? So your family, they were going to or were they being
0: I think they were both doing both.
1: Okay.
0: I think we're always doing both.
1: Sure. Of course.
0: You know, sometimes there are more, you know, extenuating circumstances.
1: Right.
0: But
1: right.
0: And I think that's the best of it, you know, when you can find what's satisfying about going to the new place, even as you might. And sometimes it's a good thing to be letting go of what, was in the old place.
1: Well, regular listeners to the show probably a

0: heard me reference the fact that I'm so happy that I had the opportunity to raise three daughters. And throughout the book, there's these really strong matriarchal stories that you tell about being in the Sunday kitchens with grandmothers. And then there's a whole essay titled The Good Daughter. You want to talk about any of that, about being in the kitchen grandmother?
1: Sure. I had a very strong maternal influence in my life, and my mother was very close to her mother, and we spent more of our time with my mother's family than we did our father's family, mostly because we were closer, but also my mother's desire for that to happen as well. And so I guess initially, before I really landed on place as being the central organizing theme for this book, I was thinking of, you know, I actually called it the Ancestor Project, and I was thinking of it in more social, kind of cultural terms. And one of the things that I spent a lot of time in my career thinking about was gender roles, gender norms, and gender roles. And so originally this was called Smashing Patriarchy. But then as I started writing it, it really became more of like a love letter to my mother and my mother's family. Nice. I think, and to my daughter as well. And so, and it revolves around an event of where I had to make a choice about whether my 90-year-old mother should have hip surgery, and which is, you know, fraught. There's not really a right answer, but I felt like, you know, am I being a good daughter? Whichever one. And so I really explored that whole mythos around being a good daughter, being a good mother. And the kitchen is one of the places where you really learn about what it means to be a woman, especially in the South, at least for me.
0: We're going to meet Cindy back in the kitchen when we come on back from the break, folks. Come on back.
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0: Welcome back. Thanks for coming back, folks. We've been listening to Cindy Geary talk about her book, Ancestral Landscapes, a recently published book that explores place and family and how does family wind up in the place that they're in and where do they come from. Right now, where they are is in the kitchen. Cindy's in the kitchen with her mother and her grandmother. Let's pick that back up again.
1: My mother and my grandmother and mother's three sisters, which is part of the dynamic, too, when you have four sisters together. And they're all talking about, well, usually this was like Sunday dinner after church, and they're all talking about what went on at church and the dress that Mrs. Jones wore, and, you know, and they're talking about each other. And I think I have a sentence that says they're talking about – when they're talking about what's going on in the kitchen, they're talking about everything else but what's going on in the kitchen, too. You can pick up on the subtleties. But one of the things I realized is writing this, and what I want to say is a lot of my insight for this book came as I was writing. Like, I collected a lot of information, but it's really the writing and the synthesis of it where I got – that was really important to me, that really opened up my eyes to what I was learning. And I realized that I had, you know, growing up as a teenager in the 70s, I was a little critical of my mother for not pushing some of the boundaries that other feminist women I knew were doing. And I

0: realize that she actually, my grandmother, actually sent all of her, in the mountains of Western North Carolina, sent all of her daughters in the 40s to college. They all went to Berea College.
1: All four of them.
0: All four of them. They didn't all finish, but they all went to college, which is a huge thing. It wasn't.
1: Huge.
0: And so it made me appreciate my grandmother thinking
1: in
0: about that in the 40s.
1: Wow.
0: They didn't try to make them stay there and marry a farmer, and you know, but they all. Of course, the downside was they all left.
1: Yes.
0: And so that was sort of sad. But my mother always, my mother and father both were very – you know, very much wanted me to go to college. They started saving for my college before I was even born. And there was no question what I was going to do. But of course, they thought I should, you know, be a school teacher, which is a great thing to do. But at a certain point, I decided there was something else I wanted to
1: yes.
0: do. And I ended up doing research. And it took me away from home. And it meant that I had a different, you know, relationship with my children. I wasn't at home in the afternoon, and you know, and so there was kind of this back and forth. You know, my mother wasn't critical, but she had an opinion. Anyway, I realized that my grandmother gave my mother a chance to move forward.
1: Yes.
0: Even though there were some, it made her sad that she was gone. My mother pushed me forward too, even though maybe it was a little further than she thought. And so, certainly, I wanted my daughter to have all of those opportunities, too. And she's gone beyond what, you know, she's further away from home than I would like for her to be, too. Anyway, I just realized that there's, you know, an ongoing process of how this works. And it made me really appreciate a lot of things that I hadn't thought about before.
1: Right. And so are there large family gatherings now?
0: No.
1: Yeah.
0: Well, my mother's whole generation has passed.
1: Okay.
0: I have cousins, and we see each other.
1: Okay.
0: And actually, one of the reasons for writing this book was I overheard people talking about a family reunion, and I was like, can I go to your family reunion? I was thinking, oh, my God, that would be so wonderful. And I thought, maybe I'm looking for some connection here. And I think that's really what a lot of this was about, was looking for a connection even with people who passed, just understand. And really everything I learned connected me to different parts of the world in a way that was really satisfying to me.
1: Well, you're a lovely writer. My creative writing professor in college said writing a book is really just two things, a good story well told. And this book, folks, is filled with great stories. I mean, just such interesting stories. And they certainly are well told. You're a very gifted writer. And when you talked about family reunion, I thought to myself, well, like this book is a family reunion, right? It's multi-generational, over three century family reunion.
0: Yeah.
1: I love looking at it that way.
0: Yeah, I do too. Thank you for thinking of that.
1: So you mentioned, and we only have a minute and a half left, and it's such an important topic, but land justice is so important. You want to at least mention a little bit about that, because it's an important part of your sensibility for this book.
0: Yes. Well, everywhere I went on this side of the Atlantic to find out where my ancestors had arrived, I found stories of the indigenous people who had been there, and I found stories of why they weren't there anymore. And in some of the cases, I found the intersection, the interface between my family members and their removal or genocide. And so I took that seriously as, one, why hadn't I known that before?
1: Mm-hmm.
0: And so I wanted this book to tell those stories, because I think anywhere you come in America, you're going to find that there were people here before and they were removed somehow to someplace else. And there's been a price to be paid even among white settlers generations. And so my initial name for this book was Ancestor Project, including reparation, you know, using the word reparations.
1: Right.
0: I hadn't gotten that far to figure out how to do that, and now
1: okay.
0: that's part of my journey
1: okay.
0: is working on what that means to me and, okay. and how to go about doing that.
1: And we may hear more about that, folks, but unfortunately not today. We've run out of time. Cindy, thank you so much for being here. Folks, the book is Ancestral Landscapes. And on Wednesday, this show will be posted on the chapelboro.com website. And in the little column that I'll write to cover the show, we'll include your contact information, websites, other places where people can learn more about the book and learn more about you. And so you'll find that all there, folks. Thank you so much for being our guest today.
0: Thank you so much for inviting me. This has really been great to talk to you today.
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11: 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Dr. Deborah Stroman brings you stimulating sports and society discussions with some of the biggest influencing forces in sports and sports business. 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
12: Happy summer. I hope everyone is enjoying the heat, the cool evenings, and the rain and the shine. So I thought I would talk about this phrase that I hear. It's becoming more and more in the news and in regular conversations. It's called cultural wars. And I want to talk about what is going on with Stephen A. Smith, the $100 million broadcaster for ESPN, and Caitlin Clark, the most popular player in the WNBA, starring for the Indiana Fever. And so when I think about culture war, you know, I scratch my head because I generally just think about

This has something to do with race. And when I looked it up, I got a definition around a social conflict over core values, beliefs, and national identity rather than basic economic policy. And so what we're finding is that it often has traditional or conservative views going against progressive or more liberal ones. And there's a lot of hot topics: abortion, gender, education, and what I believe is the most popular one, because we still haven't come to terms with it, is race and racism in this country. And so I want to start off with Stephen A. Smith. The National Association of Black Journalists, which I am a proud member of, and was blessed to be able to speak at one of their conferences. I'm on the sports task force. The NABJ, about a week ago, issued a thumbs down to Stephen A. Smith. This is an award that they've been giving out since 1989, not every year. But what they're saying is that the recipients of this thumbs down award are not upholding the values that NABJ stands for. NABJ was founded in 1975 in DC. It is a 501c3, and it just has so much to do with the development, the prosperity, the sustenance of Black journalists. There's a wide range of members, from students to professionals to people who are just starting out in the career, in their careers, to people who are veterans. They recognize those who passed away. They lift up those who are just hitting the ball out of the park, so to speak. NABJ members, they participate and serve on domestic and global work, whether that's on a college campus or in a major professional organization. They've got major partners like Fox, CBS News, ABC News, ESPN, Warner Brothers Disney, excuse me, Warner Brothers Discovery, GM, NBC Universal, and they've had many, many more before the attack on DEI. They're currently in a campaign to raise $15 million to help support their work. NABJ is longstanding. They're not going anywhere. But what happened with this announcement about Stephen A. Smith being someone who is not representing the organization, which he is a member of, over this past year, has become a firestorm. If you are a part of the Black community, and if you are paying attention to social media, you are seeing the thousands upon thousands of comments, memes, commentary, analysis around the NABJ calling out Stephen A. Smith.

0: response. He's disappointed in the organization, but that's not what I found troubling. What I found troubling is that he wasn't a reflective person in this. When your peers, your community is calling you out, and in many ways calling you in, they're not expelling you. They're not telling you that you're the worst person in the world. They're asking you to think about your words because language matters. Language matters greatly. But instead, Stephen A. Smith ranted and talked about how he's going to reveal some things about NABJ and about how they function and how they are being hijacked politically. NABJ, as an organization that represents minoritized people, has to be political. They are the watchdog. They are the ones who hold people accountable in their organization. We should welcome that. I wish more people had a covering, someone that they felt that they were responsible to and responsible for. NABJ represents another system, media, that has restricted or harmed Black progress. There is no doubt. The receipts are out there. NABJ is historical. It will outlast Stephen A. Smith. And even though he has the microphone, even though he can create a different narrative, even though he can run to Fox News, Sean Hannity, and complain and be upset about this award, the NABJ will survive. The NABJ is positioned to take the attacks. Again, they're journalists, the best of the best. NABJ, I believe, gave Stephen A. Smith a mirror. They weren't voting on what he had done in the past, bringing live TV to the NABJ convention, his ability to be the face of ESPN. They weren't grading him on that. They were grading him on this specific past year and the words that he used to harm those in the Black community. We all need accountability. And I know he's hurting, right? Hurt people, hurt people. Again, I just wish he had someone in his life. And maybe he does, but he's not listening to him. They're not listening to him, to them. I wish he had a covering. In the Black church, we call it an armor bearer. In business, we call it a right arm. At home, in the Black community, we might call it Big Mama, Grandma, or Grandpa. As in people who love you unconditionally, they are committed to help you see the blind spots with love and to celebrate your wins because they love you. They help you to see what you missed. So I'm not sure what's going to happen in the future, but I do know it was a very poor decision to run to white conservative media to speak your piece. 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

0: 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I'm Adam Bishop from New Hope Church, and on Friday, September 18th, we're hosting a marriage summit with Levi and Jenny Lesko, pastors, speakers, and authors of the Marriage Devotional. 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
2: Caitlin Clark, the 24-year-old wonderful basketball player, wants to shut up and dribble. Shut up and dribble. That's what LeBron James and other black activist athletes were told by a white conservative female reporter. As in, don't get involved with social issues. Don't be the one to speak your truth. We don't want to hear from you. Just shut up and dribble. Well, now, Caitlin Clark, who would many argue is the face of the WNBA, being a white, very talented basketball player who has attracted eyeballs from her time at Iowa, lighting it up, in particular from the three-point line or nearly half court. People are following her. In fact, I watch some of the WNBA games, and I find when the Indiana Fever, when they play on an away court, you hear so many Indiana fans. She's been a great marketing agent for the WNBA. However, there are plenty of legitimate reasons to criticize Clark, and many people are. Her shot selection I find to be very poor. It's one of those ones where the coaches go, no, no, no, yes. And her decision over the past few weeks to try to go one-on-one with some of the best defenders in the WNBA, which usually causes a turnover where she gets her shot blocked. And then, of course, if you watch her play, she has a propensity to dominate the ball, which can be polarizing. I watched some footage of her head coach, Stephanie White, cringing while Caitlin decided to go one-on-one again against one of the best players towards the end of the game. I just wish she would pass the ball more because she is an outstanding passer. And then, of course, what I like to view as bad behavior on the court, her constant whining to officials with the exaggeration. In fact, it reminds me of the number one whiner in the history of college basketball, in my opinion, is Bobby Hurley. It's ugly, it's offensive. And again, watch the videos. Even her father has told her to just stop it. And some would argue that the amount of attention she gets is not in proportion to her accomplishments as a WNBA player, which again will naturally invite skeptics. But Caitlin is tired of the cultural wars. She's trying to just be a basketball player and to improve her team and to have more wins and get great seating for the playoffs. Now, if you're on the left, as in your politics, and believe that Clark is doing something to foster online racism and harassment towards her opponents, yes, race is playing a big part in all of this in the Caitlin Clark story in the WNBA. If you're on the left, it is apparent that no amount of denunciation will convince you that she just wants to play ball. There are people out there who are attaching her with, assigning her to, the MAGA folks. Caitlin Clark has denounced those folks many times over. And if you're on the other side of the spectrum, trying to bait Caitlin into one of these hot button debates that dominates right-wing media, you will also find yourself disappointed. Disappointed by her equal opportunity evasiveness. Caitlin doesn't want to play ball. She doesn't want to be involved in the cultural wars. Now, some would argue that she has to. Her platform's too big. How can you not speak on these matters? And I know there have been many, many times over of discussions of whether or not prominent athletes have an obligation to speak up. When there is oppression, when there is harm, when there's marginalization, how can you sit back? How can you be on the sideline? Well, one of the topics that has come up that is not racial based, but it's around sexuality. It's around the transgender battle, which I really don't, well, I understand, but to me should not even be a topic. Because there are zero transgender women who are trying to play professional basketball. But that's been in the news. And Caitlin doesn't want to participate. In fact, she was quoted as saying, "I think for us, as in ball players, it's not really a discussion we really have in our locker room. I think that's for leagues and governing bodies to work with their athletes to find solutions. But our focus is on basketball. And that's what we talk about and how we can get wins. And obviously, we didn't do that tonight." And then when the reporter tried to continue to get her to speak on it, she just followed up with, "I just answered for you." And so she's getting backlash, being called out for not jumping on the bandwagon for a particular opinion. In fact, there was a right-wing media reporter, commentator, with millions of followers who called out Caitlin Clark and said she might be the biggest coward in the history of sports. Wow. Can't win on this one, Caitlin. Your desire to just chill and just shut up and dribble, there's going to be a cost for this. So I'm hopeful that you can keep your courage, keep your strength, put your head down and just play ball. Being in Tar Heel country, I'm reminded of Michael Jordan when he was criticized for not being more vocal about racism and bigotry. But as Dr. Johnny Smith, professor of sports history, stated, in the long run, Michael Jordan was able to leverage his relationships with corporate America to become a billionaire and the first black majority owner of an NBA team. And in a much more conservative time than we're living in right now, Michael would not have had the same access to becoming a spokesman, and he wouldn't have been able to build the incredible wealth that allowed him to become a pioneer as a team owner and part of the sports ruling class. There's a cost. And as much as Michael Jordan has done for the black community behind the scenes and sometimes in public, right? Michael Jordan did call out some folks. But just shutting up and dribbling, that's hard to do. 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
2: I want to close out talking about the MVP race for the WNBA. What a great season with so many great stories. And I hope you're tuning in. There's so many different ways to watch the WNBA, which can be good and be bad because you're trying to follow where do I pick up the games. But right now, the dominating player over the past, 5 years has been Asia Wilson. She is the star for Las Vegas. Every year, arguably, she is the best. And this year, she is playing like one of the best again. Her team is in the top, going back and forth, 1, 2, or 3 to win the chip. But there's no doubt she is the most impactful player in the WNBA. Whether it's game points, rebounds, assists, hustle, block shots, she does it all. In fact, she could even break her own scoring title record this season. And you dare not go in to the lane without thinking that there's a good chance that your shot's going to be deflected or blocked. In fact, some people say her dominance might even feel boring. But I think that's a huge disservice to the value she's had on the Aces this year. Without her on the court, they generally lose. The second player I want to talk about is one that I've been following since her days at Notre Dame, Olivia Miles. She took her fifth year and went to TCU and learned even more basketball. And she was a high draft pick for Minnesota Lynx, which a lot of people still shake their head about because Minnesota Lynx, they were in the finals last year. How do you end up getting an Olivia Miles? Which speaks to the importance of having a really good capologist, a really good general manager, people who are watching women's basketball regularly to see her talent and her potential. She is a scoring machine. Her passes are hot. Her passes are timely. And her passes are just as exciting as her one-on-one moves. Now, she plays on a very, very good basketball team. In fact, the star of the team, arguably the best player in the league, Nafisa Collier, was injured for much of the year. And who carried the team? This rookie baller, Olivia Miles. She's been doing everything for them. As it's been said, she's been hitting on all the right notes with her shooting and passing. She's a baller. I love watching her play. Does she still need to grow? Absolutely. Her assist-to-turnover ratio needs to improve, but right now, she's in that MVP race, and it's really, really exciting. The last player, which some are surprised and some are actually shaking their head about, is Caitlin Clark. Caitlin is not the best player on Indiana Fever. In fact, it's her teammate. But yet, when she's on the court, she makes a difference. You oftentimes have to find a double team for her. And now that she's back from injury, she makes a difference when she's on the court. She's got a star post player in Aaliyah Boston, which helps a lot as well. But she leads the league in turnovers. But she is a baller. Double figure score. Her assists are off the chart. And she rebounds. So watch the WNBA. Hopefully you're paying attention. Watch the playoffs, which will be here very soon. And let's see who gets the MVP for the league. Be bold, be blessed. If You Only Knew with Dr. Debbie Stroman on 97.9 The Hill.
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For many CHCCS students and parents, the first weeks of the new school year were marred by issues with buses. A data issue and a lack of timely response by the district's transportation office led to

0: hundreds of students expecting school bus assignments being left without one. And even 3 weeks into the school year, CHCCS leaders are still working to resolve the issue. Head to our news section for the latest. The UNC football program will not host any unofficial or official recruiting visits at its home opener against ETSU Saturday afternoon. A university spokesman confirmed the news, which was first reported by Inside Carolina Wednesday. Go to our sports section for the details. And finally, Emma Bishop and Ellery Smith of the Carolina Junebugs stopped by Live and Local following the release of their debut full-length album, Sweet Enough. 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
1: And 25 years later, I'm Chuck Sievertson. Americans today mark a quarter century since those terrorist attacks. Ceremonies are planned across the country, including in New York City, which will hold its annual event at Ground Zero. ABC's Olivia Rubin.
2: Today, a seventh moment of silence will be held to honor the lives lost in later years from 9/11-related illnesses. More than 9,000 people, including 453 New York City firefighters, a toll that now exceeds the number killed on the day itself, some dying from cancers related to toxic air at Ground Zero.
1: President George W. Bush was visiting a Florida elementary school when his chief of staff whispered, "The World Trade Center has been struck." The second grade teacher next to him, Sandra Daniels, remembers it well.
3: Knew something was wrong because that was not supposed to happen. And his entire demeanor changed.
1: This is ABC News. The FBI arrested a California football mom for allegedly taking hundreds of thousands in stolen fundraising for the team.
4: Orange County authorities say Julie Molina, treasurer of the Booster Club, boosted more than 400 grand to pay off her mortgage and her credit cards. A real gut punch to the high school football team and donors, says Max Duncan, the mayor of Aliso Viejo.
5: It'll feel like a gut punch to all the people who went out there and raised the money and put on all the events.
4: The 56-year-old is charged with wire fraud that could get her 80 years if convicted. She allegedly hid the payments with made-up reports, her husband saying he had no idea how the house got paid for.
6: I really don't know anything.
4: Wayne Cabot, ABC News.
1: Firefighters continue their search in the Philippines aboard a charred ferry 2 nights after a fire on board left 5 people dead, at least 84 others missing. Rescuers report lingering heat and smoke have prevented an extensive search of the ship so far. Many hoping clearer conditions today could allow them to free trapped passengers. Chuck Sievertson, ABC News.
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3: Good morning and happy Friday. Time is 6:05, temperature 75 degrees in Chapel Hill. Already pretty warm. It's going to get up into the low 90s today with mostly sunny skies. Chance of rain developing during the evening hours with lows around 70 overnight. That chance of rain will linger through much of the weekend. Best chance of rain will be Saturday afternoon, it looks like. So if you're headed to that football game in Keenan Stadium, plan accordingly. Possible stray thunder showers in the mix, but the temperature will be a little bit lower. We'll be in the mid to upper 80s for Saturday and Sunday, and we'll stay there next week when the sun comes back out again. Good to be with you this morning. Let's catch up on local news as we start the day. We begin today in Chapel Hill, where the town council met Wednesday night with a single big item on the agenda, a deep dive into the latest draft of the town's new land use management ordinance, or LUMO for short. As it stands, the current draft is more than 700 pages long, so there is a lot to unpack. Mayor Jess Anderson shared some of the highlights with us this week.
4: The draft was released over the summer, so this was really council's first opportunity to really dig in, ask questions, give feedback. We also had some residents come out and share their questions and comments, which is always very helpful. And we spent about 3 hours talking through three big areas. One was making the ordinance easier to understand and use. So the user friendliness, which is a big issue, has been for a while, supporting economic development while making thoughtful decisions about where and how we grow, and thinking about how new development will shape the places that we experience every day. So things like the size and placement of buildings, how they fit together with different uses, and how we can create more opportunities for great places, for street trees, and for kind of uses that also allow people to do more of their everyday activities without having to get in a car.
3: That's Mayor Jess Anderson there. You can check out the LUMO draft for yourself at engage.chapelhillnc.gov. Town Council isn't set to vote on a final draft until later this fall, so you still have time to weigh in with your thoughts. Turning to Chatham County, a potential tragedy was averted yesterday when sheriff's deputies located and rescued a Raleigh man who'd been missing since Monday. 35-year-old Preston Scott Hill was found injured in the Haw River near Pittsboro in an area of difficult terrain. He was transported to UNC hospitals in Chapel Hill after multiple organizations teamed up to pull him to safety. In Raleigh, WRAL reports State Attorney General Jeff Jackson reached a settlement with multiple chemical companies this week over contamination caused by the dumping of PFAS Forever chemicals. Chemours, DuPont, and Corteva will pay a combined $455 million to resolve the ongoing legal suits, plus another $135 million for cleanup efforts. Also in Raleigh, all five of the state's living former governors are siding with current Governor Josh Stein in an ongoing legal battle with the General Assembly over the governor's power to oversee executive branch agencies. Stein is challenging Republican lawmakers' attempts to strip his office of appointment power, and the state Supreme Court is set to hear two cases in November. Yesterday, Stein's office said his five predecessors, Democrats and Republicans alike, filed a joint friend of the court brief urging judges to side with the governor. Oral arguments are set for November 10th. Back in Chapel Hill, a local nonprofit has announced plans to expand into a new downtown space. The nonprofit is B3, which provides resources and job opportunities for residents with intellectual and developmental disabilities. They're best known for the coffee shop they operate just inside the Chapel Hill Public Library, but they've now purchased a property at 308 West Rosemary Street to build a clubhouse that can serve as a community gathering space. Finally, we head to campus where the fall semester is in full swing at UNC, and university officials are touting this year's freshman class, which is the largest ever in UNC's history at more than 5,200 students. Speaking to the UNC Faculty Council last week, Chancellor Lee Roberts said one highly regarded program in particular has also been able to keep up with that growth.
5: The Carolina Covenant program, which, as you know, is our full-ride scholarship program for students at the lower bottom 10% of the income distribution. We've always tried to keep that to 10% of the freshman class, and so there was an open question as we grew enrollment whether the Carolina Covenant program would be able to keep pace. Of those 5,200 and change incoming freshmen, 623 are Carolina Covenant scholars. So that's a really impressive accomplishment for that program, which continues to be a national leader, national model.
3: That's Chancellor Lee Roberts speaking there. Your time is 6:09.
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3: 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We got mostly sunny skies this morning, but it will gradually cloud up later today. And we'll have a chance of rain developing in the late afternoon and early evening. That chance of rain will linger off and on through the weekend, so plan accordingly. Highs today will get up into the low 90s. Going to be another hot one to wrap up the week. As we get to the weekend, temperatures won't be quite as hot. That rain will keep the temperature relatively moderate. It, but you will want the umbrellas just in case. Lows around 70 tonight, and then best chance of rain looks like Saturday afternoon, but low level of rain all weekend long with maybe a stray thunder shower or two possible in the mix. Highs both Saturday and Sunday will be in the mid to upper 80s. It'll stay there temperature-wise next week, and we'll see the sun coming back out again on Monday. Should be pretty nice during the work week at least. 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Game day deserves the refreshing taste of Coca-Cola, and no matter the team, no matter the sport, everyone knows fan work is thirsty work. 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Aaron Keck here with you this morning. Got a lot for you on the show today. Vivian Benish of Playmakers Repertory Company joining us at 7:30 to preview their upcoming season and talk about the show that they are opening up this week, a new adaptation of the classic Greek tragedy Oedipus. That conversation coming up in a little more than an hour and 15 minutes. At 8:30, we will hopefully have Jones Angel on the phone to preview Carolina football against East Tennessee State. I say hopefully. We've had a little bit of a phone glitch yesterday, so hope all is well, and we'll be able to get Jones Angel on the line, but I'll keep you posted on that. We'll also have Date Night with Brad Bednar coming up right before that, around 8:25, and of course, we got the Impossible Quiz, questions about East Tennessee in honor of Carolina's opponent this Saturday, and a pair of tickets to see a movie at the Chelsea Theater up for grabs for the first caller with the right answer. All that's down the road. Coming up next, though, we've got sports, including a look right at Carolina football as they get ready for East Tennessee State, plus UNC women's soccer in action last night, home ACC opener, rather, against Cal. Find out how they did after this.
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12: Hello, I'm Ann Mitchell-Wisnett, director of the Duke Graduate Liberal Studies Program. 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

0: Here in Tech, coming at you from Chapel Hill Media Group Studios on East Franklin Street. It's time now to take a look at sports. Seventh-ranked Carolina women's soccer got off to a good start in ACC play last night, rolling over Cal 3-0 in their conference opener. Bella Devi got the game-winning goal in the 10th minute, and the Tar Heel defense kept Cal from recording a single shot on goal. The Heels are back in action Sunday, hosting NJIT at 1. Carolina men's soccer takes the field tonight, hosting top-ranked Stanford on Dorrance Field at 7. Also in action today, UNC Cross Country opens its season at the Virginia Invitational in Charlottesville. Carolina women ranked 13th in this year's preseason coaches poll. UNC women's tennis is split up this weekend, with some Tar Heels at a tournament in Milwaukee and the rest hosting the Kitty Harrison Invitational at the Chuning Tennis Center here in Chapel Hill. 10th-ranked UNC field hockey will look to stay on the winning track when they host Old Dominion at 5 p.m. in Karen Shelton Stadium. They're back on the road Sunday, facing Richmond in Virginia. And, of course, Carolina football has the spotlight tomorrow, hosting East Tennessee State in their home opener at noon. The Tar Heels are 1-0 after upsetting TCU in their season opener, but it's been a rough 2 weeks ever since, with the abrupt resignation of GM Michael Lombardi, new revelations in the ongoing internal investigation of the program, and still more whispers about Bill Belichick's job security. With more on Carolina football, 97.9 The Hills, Michael Coe.
1: It's been 13 days since UNC got TCU to jump off sides, Christo Kelly tapped a Horned Frog defender on the helmet, and Bill Belichick vigorously signaled for a first down, sealing the Tar Heels' 15-10 win in Ireland. The messaging after that game was mostly positive. Some pundits who had picked TCU to win believed the Tar Heels could be better than many thought before the season. Others stayed in wait-and-see mode. After all, who knows how good TCU actually is? The point being, the UNC headlines for once were all football related. But that pleasant break didn't even last a week, as last Thursday, suspended general manager Michael Lombardi resigned, and WRAL published a bombshell report about the program's internal investigation. Belichick's press conference Monday turned surreal, as reporters grilled the curmudgeonly coach about whether his program truly is compliant with NCAA rules. Belichick is no stranger to controversy and wasn't budging on his pledge to not discuss details of the probe, only saying he had addressed it honestly with the team. Meanwhile, he insisted his full focus was on Saturday's game against East Tennessee State.
2: My expectations are to do the best I can for the team every day, get our team to perform well, coaching staff and players. That'll never change. It's a day-to-day process, and you know, today we're in our process of game planning for this game Saturday. Tomorrow we'll go out and practice. We'll practice the next day on third down in 2 minutes. We'll practice the next day on red area and goal line. We'll review everything and we'll go out and play on Saturday. I mean, we do what we do.
1: For the Tar Heels, doing what they do requires heavy insulation against the kinds of questions Belichick answered, or didn't answer, Monday. But after a chaotic first year, which some pundits believe Belichick wouldn't even finish, the veterans have become used to playing football in a vacuum chamber. Those veterans include Kelly, the talkative offensive lineman who has often served as the team's de facto spokesman in times of trouble.
3: The greatest change, the greatest improvement for a team is from week one to week two. And, you know, for us, we kind of had 2 weeks. So being able to attack the bye week was big for us. It was, you know, probably some of the harder practices that we had. But, really, we're just focused on getting better each and every day. And, it's been fun getting to do that with these guys. And, you know, we're looking forward to, you know, keeping it going.
1: Belichick was asked several questions about his team's culture, something which has been under the microscope from the time the legendary coach first stepped on campus. The latest report from WRAL was not the first to implicate Belichick and his players as being non-compliant with either NCAA rules or the rule of law. Linebacker Derek McDonald, a transfer from Syracuse who arrived this past offseason, defended that culture.
4: If you look at the guys we brought in, the guys that are on the roster from last year, we have a lot of guys that just really want to work and want to get better.

0: want to win games. I think we have a really strong culture, and we've done a lot of work this offseason, obviously helping getting everyone in January definitely helps too, just having more continuity. But I think we put in a lot of work, and you know, the way you grow closer as a team is by putting in that work and suffering together. And we definitely did plenty of that in the offseason, so it made us a lot closer.
1: Then there's Ben Hall, the running back who shows as much patience at the podium as he does in the backfield. When Hall was asked if he was frustrated his team's success against TCU was being overshadowed, he paused to think. Then, a smile crept to his face as he delivered his answer.
2: I'm going to be honest with you. I mean, no one or anyone in this building is losing any sleep over that.
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3: Kickoff time is noon, and we'll have it all for you here on 97.9 The Hill, beginning at 9 with the Carolina Football Hour on Franklin, presented by Chapel Hill Tire. And of course, if you're heading to the game, don't miss the Chapel Thrill pregame festivities on Polk Place with a performance at 9 a.m. by DJ Diesel, a.k.a. Shaquille O'Neal. Finally, in baseball, the Durham Bulls fell to Nashville last night 5-1. That home series wraps up this weekend with games at 6:45 tonight and tomorrow and 1:05 Sunday. Those are the Bulls' last three home games of 2026.
4: I'm Katie Murray from the Orange County Arts Commission, and you're listening to This Morning with Aaron Keck.
3: 6:21, your time sports brought to you this hour by Chapel Hill Tire. 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

0: That's the local music there from Trey Charles, Stressin', the title of that one on 97.9 The Hill. Trey Charles is going to be doing a show on Saturday, September 12th. That's tomorrow. It's a benefit concert for the Eno at the Carolina Theater of Durham, supporting the Eno River Association and celebrating 60 years of their work. EnoRiver.org for more information. Performances by Trey Charles, as well as Pyra Faye, Carrie Morin, and Jake Xerxes Fossil. It's going to be a great show in Durham on Saturday. 626 is your time. Coming back in 90 seconds with an update on weather and more local news after that.
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0: 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A couple of theatrical events happening in our community this weekend. Paperhand Puppet Intervention Show still going on at the Forest Theater now through September 27th. 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In Carrboro, Center Theater Company is staging the classic play 12 Angry Jurors. Opening night is tonight, and that runs through Sunday the 27th as well. CenterTheaterCompany.com for tickets to that show. And Playmakers Repertory Company on campus launches its main stage season with Kari Perloff's new adaptation of the Greek tragedy Oedipus. And open for previews on Wednesday, opening night technically tomorrow, and then the show runs also through the 27th. 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Vivian Benesch from Playmakers will be joining us at 7:30 to preview that and the entire upcoming season of shows. Theatrical stuff isn't the only thing happening in our community. 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Enough about the politics of Britain. That see the perspective shaping Britain now is almost ominous at this point. But it should be a good exhibition at the Nasher. It's going on now. 6:29 your time. Another look at weather. It's 74 degrees in Chapel Hill with mostly clear skies. Should be mostly clear early in the day, clouding up gradually throughout the day, though, giving way to a chance of rain that will begin this evening and carry over into Saturday especially, and maybe on Sunday, too. Highs today getting up into the low 90s this afternoon. afternoon, one more hot day. Then we'll have lows around 70 tonight with rain potentially coming in. Saturday afternoon looks like our best chance of rain throughout the weekend, but you'll want the umbrellas just in case all weekend long. Stray thundershowers possible in the mix. That rain will keep the temperature down a little bit. We'll have highs in the mid to upper 80s. Next week's looking good. Sun will be back out again, and temperatures will hold pretty steady. We'll be in the mid to upper 80s all week long. 6:30 is your time here on 97.9 The Hill.
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0: In spite of that weather forecast, a lot of excitement about tomorrow afternoon because Carolina football is taking the field at Kenan Stadium against East Tennessee State. Home opener for the Heels, celebrating 100 years of Kenan Stadium. And that 100-year anniversary is going to be going on all year long. A lot of festivities and events around the game as well, including the Chapel Thrill Concert Series. They'll be doing that on Polk Place before every home game, 3 hours before every home game. So 9 a.m. bright and early, head to Polk Place for their concert this Saturday featuring DJ Diesel, also known as Shaquille O'Neal. He's going to be there playing live. And, of course, the game itself is at noon in Kenan Stadium. Hopefully the rain will hold off. But you know what? Even if it doesn't, Carolina got an upset win in the rain a couple of weeks ago. So you know they can play well in bad weather. They're taking on East Tennessee State this weekend. And we'll have all the action for you right here on 97.9 The Hill as well. Tune in starting at 9 a.m. We won't have music from DJ Diesel, but we will have the Carolina Football Hour on Franklin, presented by Chapel Hill Tire. Pre-game coverage continuing after that all the way up to noon. Then we'll have the game for you all afternoon right here on the Hill. Elsewhere in the news, Chapel Hill Town Council took a deep dive into the latest draft of the LUMO this week. That's the Land Use Management Ordinance. Chapel Hill has one already, but they haven't had a full update since 2003, so long overdue. They're scheduled to vote on a new draft later on this fall, but they held a long discussion about it this week. You still have plenty of time to weigh in with your own thoughts. Head to engage.chapelhillnc.gov and read the full LUMO for yourself if you got time. It's more than 700 pages long, so take a deep dive into it as much as you can. But there's also summaries and other information about the LUMO on that Engage website. So check all that out. Weigh in with your own thoughts before the town council takes that final vote later this fall. Also in the news, a potential tragedy averted yesterday when sheriff's deputies in Chatham County located and rescued a Raleigh man who'd been missing since Monday. He was found injured in the Haw River near Pittsboro in a rocky area. Multiple organizations had to team up to pull him to safety, but they did, and he was taken afterwards to UNC hospitals. And in state news, North Carolina Attorney General Jeff Jackson announced this week he's reached a settlement with multiple chemical companies over contamination caused by the dumping of PFAS forever chemicals. He had criticized an earlier settlement for not doing enough specifically for North Carolina. This is a new North Carolina-specific settlement on top of the previous one. Chemours, DuPont, and Corteva will pay a combined $455 million to resolve ongoing legal suits and add another $135 million for cleanup efforts. 6:33 is your time. We've got more music for you coming up next. Local music from Travis Atwell on deck after this.
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0: She's playing on the Moore Square stage today as part of the Hopscotch Music Festival in Raleigh starting at 2:15. That's Ann Claire there with Jean Jacket. That song from 5 years ago, she's just put out a brand new EP called Do You Dream of Me Too. It's fantastic. Very different sound from what you just heard. 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She was here in the studio chatting about that new EP and playing music live. It was really terrific, and you can listen back to it on chapelboro.com today. Before that, some more local music courtesy of Travis Atwell, I Killed a Robot, the song kicking off that set. It's 6:43.
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0: 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Looking pretty good out there right now with a little bit of traffic on the Durham Freeway southbound just past the merge with the 885 bypass. That clears up by the time you get to Ellis Road, and other than that, things are looking pretty good right now. But if you're seeing anything we're not reporting, you know how to do it. Send us a text when you're safe and off the roads at 919-240-6000 when it is safe to do so, and let us know what's going on. Weather is also looking pretty good. We've got 75 degrees in Chapel Hill. Sun's coming up. It's a pretty nice sunrise this morning with a couple of clouds to make it colorful. We got mostly sunny skies in store for us today, at least early in the day, with highs getting up into the low 90s eventually by the middle of the afternoon. As we get to the middle of the afternoon, though, we'll see more and more clouds coming in. That'll give way to a chance of rain this evening and overnight with lows down around 70. Chance of rain will linger through the weekend. Best chance of rain looks like Saturday afternoon, but you may want the umbrellas all weekend long. Possible stray thunder showers in the mix there, too. Highs will be in the mid to upper 80s, so the temperature will be nice, just impossible rain to deal with. Next week, we'll be back to mostly sunny skies with highs in the mid to upper 80s every day starting on Monday. 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
0: Thanks, Mayor. 6:45, your time. I'm going to keep the hour going by playing music from some artists who have birthdays today. Richard Ashcroft of The Verve is 55 years old, so we got them coming up. Hope you can guess what song that's about to be. Moby is 61 years old today, so he's on deck. But we'll get this set started with a guy who is 83 years old today. Happy birthday to Mickey Hartz of The Grateful Dead. Here's Friend of the Devil on 97.9 The Hill.

0: That would be The Verve there with Bittersweet Symphony on Richard Ashcroft's 55th birthday. Happy birthday to him. Before that, Moby turning 61 years old today with a Run On, and The Grateful Dead kicking off that set with Friend of the Devil. Happy 83rd birthday to Mickey Hart from that band. 6:57 is your time. Coming back and wrapping up the hour after this.
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0: 6:58 your time. 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
0: 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Going to be mostly sunny for most of the day with highs in the low 90s. Rain coming in tonight, though, and lingering off and on through the weekend. It's 7 o'clock. 97.9 The Hill, WCHL, Chapel Hill, your North Carolina Association of Broadcasters Radio Station of the Year.
4: And 25 years later, Chuck Sievertson. Ceremonies are ahead in New York, Washington, Shanksville, Pennsylvania, and elsewhere around the U.S. today. For the families of the dead, heartbreak and hope. ABC's Michelle Franzen.
5: In New Jersey, Lisa Patterson says she had just dropped off her twins Lucy and Wyatt at preschool when she learned about the attacks. Her husband Stephen worked as a trader at Cantor Fitzgerald.
6: He was plucked horrifically and unexpectedly from our lives.
5: Through the years, Lisa has helped advocate for her son Wyatt, who has a brain injury, and she keeps her husband's memory alive through stories, laughter, and grief counseling.
6: And I felt like over the years, I've been picking up pieces of shattered, you know, heartaches along the way in the three of us. But we're doing remarkably well, and I'm so thankful. And it's really a tribute to my children because they've been my compass.
4: This is ABC News. A jury in Ohio has convicted a former Traverse City attorney of attempted murder for the 2025 attempted shooting of his ex-wife inside a Toledo restaurant. ABC's Whit Johnson.
7: A woman's terrifying cell phone video shown in court. The moment her ex-husband storms a packed restaurant, points a gun at her, and tries to pull the trigger. The gun's safety still on, likely saving her life. You see a waiter rushing in from behind, grabbing the gunman. Multiple patrons helping to tackle him to the ground. That waiter says he feared for his life.
8: The only thing I was thinking was I'm going to die. The whole time I thought we were all going to be shot.
7: Police arresting 43-year-old Matthew Exton, who was an attorney at the time. A jury now convicting him on multiple charges.
4: Exton will be sentenced September 21st. Hawaiian officials urging tourists to avoid the island of Kauai for now as they continue cleanup of the remnants of Hurricane Lowell. Chuck Sievertson, ABC News.
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0: Good morning and happy Friday. 7:04 your time, 74 degrees your temperature in Chapel Hill. Sun's coming up. It's going to be a mostly sunny day for most of the day with highs in the low 90s this afternoon. Clouds come in later, though, and we'll have a chance of rain developing in the evening and overnight hours with lows down around 70. Chance of rain will linger through the weekend. Best chance of rain will be on Saturday afternoon, but you got at least a low-level chance all weekend long with some stray thundershowers possible in the mix. Temperatures will drop, though. We'll be in the mid to upper 80s for Saturday and Sunday, and it will stay there temperature-wise with the sun back out again all the way through next week. Catching you up on local news as we start this hour, beginning in Chapel Hill today, where the town council met Wednesday night with one big item on their agenda: a deep dive into the latest draft of the town's new land use management ordinance, or LUMO for short. As it stands, the current draft is more than 700 pages long, so a lot to unpack. Mayor Jess Anderson talked about the discussion and some of the details with us this week.
18: The draft was released over the summer, so this was really council's first opportunity to really dig in, ask questions, give feedback. We also had some residents come out and share their questions and comments, which is always very helpful. And we spent about 3 hours talking through three big areas. One was making the ordinance easier to understand and use. So the user friendliness, which is a big issue, has been for a while, supporting economic development while making thoughtful decisions about where and how we grow, and thinking about how new development will shape the places that we experience every day. So things like the size and placement of buildings, how they fit together with different uses, and how we can create more opportunities for great places, for street trees, and for kind of uses that also allow people to do more of their everyday activities without having to get in a car.
0: That's Mayor Jess Anderson there. You can check out the LUMO draft for yourself at engage.chapelhillnc.gov. Town Council isn't set to vote on a final draft until later this fall, so you still have time to weigh in with your thoughts. Turning to Chatham County, a potential tragedy was averted yesterday when sheriff's deputies located and rescued a Raleigh man who'd been missing since Monday. 35-year-old Preston Scott Hill was found injured in the Haw River near Pittsboro in an area of difficult terrain. He was transported to UNC hospitals in Chapel Hill after multiple organizations teamed up to pull him to safety. In Raleigh, WRAL reports State Attorney General Jeff Jackson reached a settlement with multiple chemical companies this week over contamination caused by the dumping of PFAS Forever chemicals. Chemours, DuPont, and Corteva will pay a combined $455 million to resolve the ongoing legal suits, plus another $135 million for cleanup efforts. Also in Raleigh, all five of the state's living former governors are siding with current Governor Josh Stein in an ongoing legal battle with the General Assembly over the governor's power to oversee executive branch agencies. Stein is challenging Republican lawmakers' attempts to strip his office of appointment power, and the state Supreme Court is set to hear two cases in November. Yesterday, Stein's office said his five predecessors, Democrats and Republicans alike, filed a joint friend of the court brief urging judges to side with the governor. Oral arguments are set for November 10th. Back in Chapel Hill, a local nonprofit has announced plans to expand into a new downtown space. The nonprofit is B3, which provides resources and job opportunities for residents with intellectual and developmental disabilities. They're best known for the coffee shop they operate just inside the Chapel Hill Public Library, but they've now purchased a property at 308 West Rosemary Street to build a clubhouse that can serve as a community gathering space. Finally, we head to campus where the fall semester is in full swing at UNC, and university officials are touting this year's freshman class, which is the largest ever in UNC's history at more than 5,200 students. Speaking to the UNC Faculty Council last week, Chancellor Lee Roberts said one highly regarded program in particular has also been able to keep up with that growth.
19: The Carolina Covenant program, which, as you know, is our full-ride scholarship program for students at the lower bottom 10% of the income distribution. We've always tried to keep that to 10% of the freshman class, and so there was an open question as we grew enrollment whether the Carolina Covenant program would be able to keep pace. Of those 5,200 and change incoming freshmen, 623 are Carolina Covenant scholars. So that's a really impressive accomplishment for that program, which continues to be a national leader, national model.
0: That's Chancellor Lee Roberts speaking there. 7:09 is your time here on 97.9 The Hill.
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0: First look at traffic this hour brought to us by Carolina Public Humanities. We can make it a quick one. Nothing to report out there right now in terms of incidents, accidents, or delays. It is Friday, so typically fewer vehicles on the roads. Hopefully that will translate into good traffic this morning. But just be careful out there as always. And if you're seeing anything we're not reporting, let us know about it by sending us a text when you're safe and off the roads at 919-240-6000. Carolina Public Humanities bringing us traffic. They connect UNC faculty experts with communities in Chapel Hill and throughout the state with diverse and thought-provoking programming, including talks, panel discussions, workshops, performances, and more. 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Currently 75 degrees in Chapel Hill. Going to be mostly sunny for the most part today, but it will cloud up later on. We'll have highs in the low 90s this afternoon. Clouds will be coming in at that point. We'll have a chance of rain developing in the late afternoon, early evening hours. And that chance of rain will linger off and on through the weekend. Lows around 70 tonight, and then highs in the mid to upper 80s for Saturday and Sunday. The clouds will keep the temperature down a little bit. Although if you got outdoor plans, maybe you're heading to a football game at Keenan Stadium on Saturday, I want to think about the weather and plan accordingly. We do have a chance of rain off and on through the weekend. Best chance of rain does look like Saturday afternoon. Of course, the Tar Heels have already shown they can win in the rain. They did that a couple of weeks ago. So maybe the same thing again this weekend. We'll have to wait and see. But do expect some rain this weekend, both Saturday and Sunday. Saturday especially, with some stray thundershowers possible in the mix. Highs will stay in the mid to upper 80s next week, and we will have mostly sunny skies again beginning on Monday, so we can look forward to that. 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Specials this week include mussels and linguine, a watermelon salad, pan-seared ahi tuna, and a barbecue chicken pizza. 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Coming up in the second half of the hour, we will have Vivian Benesch from Playmakers Repertory Company. Their latest show is a new adaptation of the classic Greek tragedy Oedipus. They're in previews now, opening night technically tomorrow. So we'll talk about that, and we'll look forward at the entire upcoming season with a lot of great stuff as highlights. That's coming up in a little while, but coming up next, we've got sports. UNC football, of course, taking on East Tennessee State in Keenan tomorrow. So we got your preview of that. Plus, UNC women's soccer had its ACC opener yesterday. Find out how they did against Cal after this.
1: I'm Chapel Hill Town Manager Ted Voorhees. This is Our Town, stories of Chapel Hill, where you get to hear from the people at the heart of your local government. I want you to meet Taz Lagu and Ben Burlsheimer from our planning department. They share how their work shapes Chapel Hill now and in the future.
21: Land use and transportation are basically two sides of the same coin. The land use management ordinance, LUMO, helps with the land use side of that, and then Ben's work makes sure that people are able to get around town without relying on cars as much.
22: We can have this world-class everywhere-to-everywhere greenway system, but if those greenways don't get you conveniently to where you need to go, like there's nowhere to live or nowhere to shop or nowhere to just exist near those greenways, then it's really not going to move the needle on getting people out of cars and starting to use greenways as a reliable source of transportation.
21: We don't need to reinvent the wheel for a lot of this stuff. We know the right thing to do. Other communities have shown us the way to do it. It's just about making it a priority here and ultimately putting really significant public investments into building that future.
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0: GM Michael Lombardi, new revelations in the ongoing internal investigation of the program, and still more whispers about Bill Belichick's job security. 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
1: It's been 13 days since UNC got TCU to jump off sides. Christo Kelly tapped a Horned Frog defender on the helmet, and Bill Belichick vigorously signaled for a first down, sealing the Tar Heels' 15-10 win in Ireland. The messaging after that game was mostly positive. Some pundits who had picked TCU to win believed the Tar Heels could be better than many thought before the season. Others stayed in wait-and-see mode. After all, who knows how good TCU actually is? The point being, the UNC headlines, for once, were all football-related. But that pleasant break didn't even last a week, as last Thursday, suspended general manager Michael Lombardi resigned, and WRAL published a bombshell report about the program's internal investigation. Belichick's press conference Monday turned surreal, as reporters grilled the curmudgeonly coach about whether his program truly is compliant with NCAA rules. Belichick is no stranger to controversy and wasn't budging on his pledge to not discuss details of the probe, only saying he had addressed it honestly with the team. Meanwhile, he insisted his full focus was on Saturday's game against East Tennessee State.
2: My expectations are to do the best I can for the team every day, get our team to perform well, coaching staff and players. That'll never change. It's a day-to-day process, and you know, today we're in our process of game planning for this game Saturday. Tomorrow we'll go out and practice. We'll practice the next day on third down and 2 minute. We'll practice the next day on red area and goal line. We'll review everything and we'll go out and play on Saturday. I mean, we do what we do.
1: For the Tar Heels, doing what they do requires heavy insulation against the kinds of questions Belichick answered, or didn't answer, Monday. But after a chaotic first year, which some pundits believe Belichick wouldn't even finish, the veterans have become used to playing football in a vacuum chamber. Those veterans include Kelly, the talkative offensive lineman who has often served as the team's de facto spokesman in times of trouble.
3: The greatest change, the greatest improvement for a team is from week one to week two. And, you know, for us, we kind of had 2 weeks. So being able to attack the bye week was big for us. It was probably some of the harder practices that we had. But, really, we're just focused on getting better each and every day. And, it's been fun getting to do that with these guys. And, you know, we're looking forward to, you know, keeping it going.
1: Belichick was asked several questions about his team's culture, something which has been under the microscope from the time the legendary coach first stepped on campus. The latest report from WRAL was not the first to implicate Belichick and his players as being non-compliant with either NCAA rules or the rule of law. Linebacker Derek McDonald, a transfer from Syracuse who arrived this past offseason, defended that culture.
4: If you look at the guys we brought in, the guys that are on the roster from last year, we have a lot of guys that just really want to work and want to get better and want to win games. I think we have a really strong culture, and we've done a lot of work this offseason. Obviously, helping getting everyone in January definitely helps too, just having more continuity. But I think we put in a lot of work, and you know, the way you grow closer as a team is by putting in that work and suffering together. And we definitely did plenty of that in the offseason, so it made us a lot closer.
1: Then there's Ben Hall, the running back who shows as much patience at the podium as he does in the backfield. When Hall was asked if he was frustrated his team's success against TCU was being overshadowed, he paused to think. Then, a smile crept to his face as he delivered his answer.
5: I'm gonna be honest with you, I mean, no one or anyone in this building is losing any sleep over that.
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0: Kickoff time is noon, and we'll have it all for you here on 97.9 The Hill, beginning at 9 with the Carolina Football Hour on Franklin, presented by Chapel Hill Tire. And of course, if you're heading to the game, don't miss the Chapel Thrill pregame festivities on Polk Place with a performance at 9 a.m. by DJ Diesel, a.k.a. Shaquille O'Neal. Finally, in baseball, the Durham Bulls fell to Nashville last night 5-1. That home series wraps up this weekend with games at 6:45 tonight and tomorrow and 1:05 Sunday. Those are the Bulls' last three home games of 2026.
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0: 7:20, your time. 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

0: They are playing later today at the Berkeley Cafe in Raleigh as part of a day party for the Hopscotch Music Festival. 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
3: 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What makes Snow Approach Foundation unique is that our founder is Tipa Snow, who is the creator of the Positive Approach to Care, a different way to experience dementia and brain change, and has been teaching globally for over 40 years. And so with her at our core, we are able to show our community that brain change or a diagnosis of dementia doesn't mean the end, that there's so much more possible. So we come together, we celebrate, we cry, we laugh, and we learn to do things differently. We have all the socials, Tipa Snow, T-E-E-P-A-S-N-O-W, and she's on everything, especially our TikTok, which features local groups that are willing to change, and snowapproach.org is our website where you can find any other information.
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0: 7:28 is your time. 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Currently 74 degrees in Chapel Hill. It's going to get up into the low 90s today with mostly sunny skies earlier and clouds coming in later with a chance of rain developing in the late afternoon and early evening hours. Overnight lows down around 70 tonight. That chance of rain is going to linger off and on through the weekend. Best chance of rain Saturday afternoon, but you might want the umbrellas all weekend long. Possible stray thunder showers in the mix. Highs both Saturday and Sunday will be in the mid to upper 80s. And will stay there temperature-wise next week, even with the sun coming back out again on Monday. 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
0: Well, starting this weekend, it's actually been in previews for a couple of days, but officially opening on Saturday, head of Playmakers Repertory Company as their main stage season gets underway with Cary Perloff's new adaptation of the Greek tragedy Oedipus. It runs through Sunday the 27th. 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That is just the beginning of what is going to be an exciting season, as always, for Playmakers. And we are joined in the studio by Vivian Benesch, the artistic director. Thank you so much for being with
6: Thank
0: us today.
6: Thank you, Aaron. It's great to be back.
0: always exciting when a new school year begins and there's exciting things happening around campus, and the start of the Playmaker season is such a highlight of that. So how are you feeling right now?
6: Well, we are starting out with the epic.
0: Yes.
6: This is our 50th anniversary season as a professional resident theater company. There's so much to celebrate. We're calling the whole season Legacy Forward. Mm-hmm. And that is really because nearly every show we're doing in some way captures an element of Playmaker's legacy and the idea of legacy moving forward. And so we've really sort of strained that through this incredible array of different shows through the year. But Oedipus, you know, nothing like starting have been known as a classical repertory theater in our history. And so nothing like going back, you know, over 2,500 years.
0: To the very beginning.
6: The very beginning. And yet, this production of Oedipus is a new adaptation of it. It's quite a faithful adaptation. What I'm super excited about is that I think probably 90% of our audience will never have seen a Greek play done this way.
0: Okay.
6: And it is stunningly beautiful. It is operatic. But it is also moving and real and of now. And, you know, to do a play and bring together the people as they did back in the amphitheaters of the Greeks. And, of course, our great theater surrounds the stage in a not dissimilar way to the Greek amphitheaters. And to have sort of democratic discourse at its most poignant and emotional and present happening right in front of you. And Carrie Perloff, I'm amazed and so happy that we got her here to Playmakers. She ran American Conservatory Theater in San Francisco for 30 plus years.
0: Nice.
6: And she is an extraordinary, not only theater maker, but also Greek scholar among other great eras in the theater. And she has brought to this is her adaptation, and she is working out a problem in this of how Sophocles wrote these three plays over 50 years apart. They were not a trilogy, yet the same brain came up with and was obsessed with this story the course of his life. So she has really wrapped specifically two of the three, Tyrannus and Colonus, in a kind of memory play. She's wrapped Colonus around the play that we all know best, which is Oedipus the King.
0: Right,
6: And, you know, his fateful journey towards the truth that he is relentlessly going towards. Anyway, I'm so excited about this.
0: I can tell you. So this is, I'm excited. I'm excited with you. So you mentioned like very few people have seen it staged this way. What is this way? And like how much of that is the text and how much of that is the way that it's staged?
6: You know, the text, she's used an adaptation of the text that is quite faithful and, again, a very scholarly approach. This is not your radical contemporary adaptation.
0: Mm-hmm.
6: This is more a contemporary questioning within a sort of more traditional look at the Greeks. So I don't think a lot of people get to experience the Greeks. We see so many adaptations. We see the movies, and I do want to just plug right now that the Greeks are having their moment.
0: They kind of
6: are.
0: They really are. Yeah.
6: And that this is like an amazing opportunity to come and see it in its original form, you know, the Homeric storytelling. And there is, again, we're not in, you know, Greek togas. We're not in that. But there is something epic and I go back to operatic. I think, you know, there's a chorus, the Greek chorus, which is often today in the movies, in even a lot of stage adaptations, eliminated.
0: Mm-hmm.
6: And here it is very much a central part. And I don't think people have experienced that. And we have also, not only was Playmakers able to commission the adaptation, so it is both our classic work and our new work of the season, but also we've commissioned the new, the score for it. David Coulter, an incredible composer who's worked with Robert Wilson and across the world, has been working with Carrie for 5 years now, molding this.
0: Oh, wow.
6: And that is a huge part of it too. So I would venture to say that a lot of people have never seen a Greek play done in this way with all of those elements.
0: Yeah. Together. And we've talked about the timelessness of it. What makes it timely? Like, why is it now that people are attracted to the Greeks in the way that they are?
6: I think at a time when everything about democracy and our identity as citizens, what do we have the power towards, the gods and their will, these sort of giant questions that come down to human choice.
0: Mm.
6: I don't think anyone does that like the Greeks. And so I feel like we're wrestling.

0: right now, at a time in our society where the Greeks speak so loud.
1: Oh, that's interesting, because like we're kind of staring into the age of AI now, and what is the future going to hold, and what does the world mean, and how do we understand it? Like, those are all the questions that they're asking, right?
0: Aaron, you also put your nose on why live theater is so important right now.
1: Yep.
0: I mean, so here we are kicking off this 50th anniversary season, bringing people together to watch sort of a human quest take place and ask ourselves, what role do we have in our own history, in our community's history, and in our future? And it does it beautifully.
1: Speaking with Vivian Benesch again, Oedipus is up on stage now, opening night technically tomorrow, Saturday, running through the 27th. There's a show this evening as well. They're still on previews. Playmakersrep.org is the website for tickets and more information. And that's just the first
0: that
1: of many.
0: That is just the kickoff.
1: Yeah.
0: And I have to say, for those of you who know, like, this show does not disappoint on the production front, the design elements that our resident company, what we are known for doing, that at the highest quality, and that is, again, it's sort of operatic in this sense. So I'm so excited for that. But then we have an array of different work coming to you and coming immediately. Immediately in October, starting October 14th, will be Angry, Raucous, and Shamelessly Gorgeous. Yes, it's as fun as its title. and that is an amazing play by Pearl Clegg, a comedy about legacy in many, many ways, that Kathy Williams, the great Kathy Williams, our company member and chair of the Department of Dramatic Art, which is celebrating 90 years this year,
1: nice,
0: will be starring in, directed by Mike Wiley. It's a total shift from Oedipus. It's a contemporary comedy that really looks at how legacy and intergenerational things get passed on. And so in this case, Kathy plays an actress who made her name in 1990 doing Naked Wilson, meaning August Wilson.
1: Okay.
0: Naked August Wilson, and made a great name for herself, and then had left the country for over 25 years, and now comes back thinking she is going to reprise her great role, only to find out that they have cast a young performance artist in her place, and all the hijinks that come from that.
1: Interesting. Awesome. What else is coming up that folks should know about?
0: Oh my God. It's, for me, it's just Sophie's Choice to pick only a few to talk about.
1: Right.
0: Like any great anniversary season, we are doing Our Town, Thornton Wilder's Our Town. Because.
1: Right.
0: It's that great play that talks to our humanity.
1: I mean, you just did Thornton Wilder a couple of years ago, and great show. Like, I still remember moments from that.
0: Oh, thank you.
1: Yeah.
0: I am a huge Thornton Wilder fan. I think he's sort of it both in the minutia and the cosmic. Right?
1: Yeah.
0: That's where he exists.
1: That, like, fever dream sequence in the middle was just so good.
0: Oh, thank you. Well, Tracy Bursley, who directed Macbeth, is taking on Our Town. Very excited about that. Then we'll have the actual August Wilson play, The Piano Lesson, one of his greats. That'll come at the beginning of next year.
1: Nice.
0: And then I will get to direct John Proctor is the villain.
1: Oh, I'm so excited about this.
0: Which is Kimberly Bellflower's new play that took Broadway by storm a couple of years ago and has existed sort of in the zeitgeist for a while. And that we're doing specifically because in our very first season of Playmakers, we did Arthur Miller's The Crucible.
1: Okay.
0: We also did it for our 40th anniversary season, which was my first programmed season. So I was like, well, we can't do it again. But what's amazing, for those who don't know, John Proctor is the villain, is indeed this brilliant sort of, it's not an adaptation at all, but it uses the Crucible as its jumping off point to tell a very poignant story about power and identity and all the things that we're asking ourselves. And it takes place in a Southern high school that is, and where a junior year class is studying the Crucible.
1: Nice.
0: And asking the story, who is John Proctor actually? Is he the hero that we all make him? Or what is that legacy? And then we will end the Playmakers season with something so fun, The 39 Steps, the adaptation of the Alfred Hitchcock which is a virtual.

0: graphic piece and will give us a chance to do all those things. Four actors, over 50 roles, just a wonderful comedy. And we are featuring in that a number of alumni of the Department of Dramatic Art, because they are out there and they are working in film, television, on stage, and it's exciting to be able to bring them back here, designers, directors, actors, to celebrate this 50th anniversary.
1: I'm also excited about that one because my high school drama teacher directed the 39 Steps like a few years ago, and I didn't get a chance to go back up to Michigan to see it. So now I get the chance, and I've heard so many good things about this show, like how funny it is.
0: I have to admit, I have never seen it. Mm-hmm. And yet when I read it, people were like, what do you mean? You've got to read it. And when I read it, I was like, oh my God, now I get it.
1: Yeah.
0: It's been done everywhere. We have never gotten the chance to do it. So I think it'll be a great cherry on top of our amazing season.
1: PlaymakersRep.org is the website for more information about the whole season, including Oedipus, which is going on now with opening night tomorrow, running through the 27th. Speaking with Vivian Benesch, and we got to wrap up, but as we do, while all of that is happening, Playmakers is also encouraging everyone to write their own, right?
0: So that is right. One of our great legacies is that we stand on the shoulders of the Carolina Playmakers, who over 100 years ago, through Prof. Koch, started the American folk play movement. I mean, it had started already, but Prof. Koch brought it here. And what that meant was that North Carolina writers were writing stories about North Carolinians. And for over 40 years, the Carolina Playmakers wrote, performed, and then got on a bus and toured the state with these folk plays. And we are saying for our 50th anniversary, what is the 21st century folk play? So everyone is invited to write. We are soliciting short 10 to 20 minute plays about North Carolina in all North Carolina flavors. If you've never written a play before, we hope maybe this will entice you to tell your North Carolina story. The deadline is November 15th. And then as part of Carolina Performing Arts Festival in February, all together now, we will have a reading of many, many of these plays. And then next year, I hope as part of our season, we will get on the bus and tour again.
1: Awesome. Again, PlaymakersRep.org for more on the Folk Play Project, the full season. You can get information about that now. Oedipus on stage this month, opening night tomorrow, running through the 27th. If you want the preview, they've got it on stage tonight as well. Vivian Benesch, thank you so much for being
0: with
1: us.
0: Thank you. Can't wait to see you there.
1: 7:43 your time. Back in a couple minutes with traffic, weather, and trends after this.
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1: Traffic report brought to you by Proximo in downtown Chapel Hill. Looking pretty good out there on the roads. We do have one accident, though, that's been reported. If you're traveling from Hillsboro to Durham on 85 northbound, accident right past the Route 70 interchange. It's causing a bit of a delay, so give yourself a little bit more time to get through that. Other than that, no incidents or accidents, just your usual traffic. Fordham Boulevard slow going as you're approaching Old Mason Farm Road in Chapel Hill in both directions. That's right by St. Thomas More. 40 eastbound, a little bit slow as you're approaching NC 86 in northern Chapel Hill. That's exit 266. A little bit off and on in southern Durham, especially around Fayetteville Road, but that clears up pretty quickly. Durham Freeway seeing traffic as usual, approaching TW Alexander Drive in both directions. If you're seeing anything we're not reporting beyond that, send us a text when you're safe and off the roads and tell us about it at 919-240-6000. 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Got distracted there for a second. I look out the window and there's two little deer crossing the street. I have to make sure they get there. They made it. Everything's good. 747 your time. 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Currently 74 degrees with sunny skies. Going to be mostly sunny early in the day. Increasing clouds later with a chance of rain developing in the late afternoon and evening hours. Highs today will be in the low 90s. Lows around 70 tonight with that chance of rain lingering, and that chance of rain will stick around off and on through the weekend with possible stray thunder showers in the mix. Best chance of rain is looking like Saturday afternoon, but there is a low-level chance of rain all weekend long with highs in the mid to upper 80s. Mostly sunny next week with temperatures sticking around the 80s. 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
3: Hello and good morning. If you were hanging out with us yesterday, you might have heard us talking about wings. And if you would like to go listen to that conversation after this one, it's posted on chapelboro.com. Because Aaron said something that I haven't been able to stop thinking about, which is in talking about Buffalo Wild Wings being a place that plays sports and an event, and wings are an activity you do with your friends, the prevalence of fast food wings like Wingstop that you get and then leave the establishment and return home to your sad, darkened apartment perhaps may be indicative of larger issues, i.e. the loneliness epidemic that we are currently experiencing.
1: Which is
3: folks are a little separated, more splintered. We're losing sight of community and the ability to meaningfully participate in it. And there's a lot of moralizing to be done on that subject. I saw a really popular post the other day that everybody wants a friend, but nobody wants to be a friend.
1: Yeah, I get that.
3: And you can throw that sort of reflexive thing out.

0: complicated than that sometimes.
1: I think it's because it is much, much easier now to do what you want to do by yourself. Like, it is very easy to entertain yourself now versus before, because we've got screens, we've got access to technology. Like, we can pull up a laptop or our phone and pull up like any little entertaining thing that we can imagine that we want. So we don't necessarily need in any given moment to do something with somebody to entertain ourselves. We can entertain ourselves on our own. It's just in the long term, if we keep like relying on that, then we wake up and we realize, oh, crap, I actually missed the human interaction. How do I even get back to that? And we're stuck. Like, that's what it is.
2: I feel like we've always had ways to entertain or occupy ourselves.
1: We have, but it's a lot easier, and we have easier access to more of it now.
2: It is a lot easier. It is more addictive, for sure.
1: Right.
2: But as a person who lives a regular and occasionally full life, there's always chores that need doing. Even in the olden times, books exist, and I got to mend that fence, and my thatched roof needs fixing. There's a lot of things to do around here, but I think we can focus pretty steadily on something right now.
1: What old-timey homesteader life are you leading out there?
2: The kind the good Lord intended.
1: All right.
2: But I think that it's worth noting that there's been a steady decline in the number of places in the United States designed for in-person socializing specifically.
1: Yes.
2: The third place is necessary. As a lifelong, like, hangout at my house person and a former big sleepover kid, it's difficult now at the age I am to summon people to my home. And frankly, I don't get a lot of invitations to other people's homes. It is a burden to invite people into your home. Burden is not a word I use lightly either, but there is cleaning before and after, there's prep, there's hosting.
1: Right.
2: I love hosting, and I understand that not everyone loves hosting.
1: Yes.
2: And the easy solution to that is let's go somewhere. Go somewhere designed to host us.
1: Yep.
2: And honestly, a neutral location a lot of the time. You don't have to drive all the way here. I don't have to drive all the way there. Let's meet in the middle. But the number of bars and nightclubs in the United States has dropped from 19.05 per 100,000 people in 2001 to 12.45 per 100,000 today, which is a decline seen in other third spaces. Let's take bowling alleys, for example, dropping from 1.72 to 0.92 with the same figures over the same period.
1: Right. That is a consequence of bowling having like peaked as a hobby in like the 80s and 90s, I think.
2: Bowling is also worse now.
1: Big time. The alleys, yeah.
2: Like the string pin setups, having bowled in a string pin alley, I am not a bowling aficionado. I'm a very casual bowling enjoyer. And if I, someone that bowls maybe three or four times a calendar year, can notice the difference to this degree, any bowling enthusiast, there is no dang reason to go to. It is bad.
1: Yeah.
2: Like, it's not as, it doesn't make the same sound.
1: You might just need a new bowling alley.
2: Well, the string pin setup is garbage.
1: Yeah.
2: But the machine, that's a whole other trend.
1: Anyway.
2: Yeah. We can talk about that on another trend another
1: time.
2: It
1: is very interesting that you bring up bowling, though, because any social scientist who is listening to this will remember the classic Robert Putnam article/book, Bowling Alone, in which he talks about the loneliness epidemic, or the epidemic of like increasing isolationism, like individual isolationism in the 90s. But the way he described it was, oh, back in the day, people did bowling leagues, and now there's a big spike in the number of people who are just going and bowling solo. And that in the 90s was evidence of a loneliness epidemic. Now we've gone even further to people just don't bowl at all. They stay at home and they play on their phones.
2: I mean, there used to be more places to bowl prior to 2020. Now we just kind of have Bolero, which is a national chain known for making this hobby worse. Same is true for movie theaters, dropping from 1.81 per 100,000 to 1.21. I think that's notable around here, especially. The closest movie theater to my home in northern Durham is South Point.
1: Yeah.
2: Now, and that was not the case.
1: How much of this, you keep going back to 2001, like the beginning of the century, how much of this happened in like 2020, 2021? Like, how much of this is specifically pandemic, and how much of this is like a general

0: too much.
1: Well, that would suggest that maybe there's a rebound coming. Like, if there was a pandemic-related drop, that's a temporary thing, and we start to, like, inch our way back up afterwards. And it'll take a while, but we might get there.
2: It is an unavoidable part of the conversation. One thing that I specifically avoided here is our boy Ben focuses on marinas as a place for socializing, and I think that's very funny and telling.
1: I used to hang out with all of my yachtsmen buddies.
2: Just casually tossing out marina is wild. But one of the most fascinating figures to me is, again, harking back to that early 2000s. In 2003, according to surveys and figures, Americans spent roughly 284 hours socializing and communicating per year. And in 2025, that has allegedly dropped to around 211 hours socializing.
1: So this is going to be the longest trends ever because I have 3 points to make. Make them really, really quickly.
2: All right, rapid fire.
1: Number one, I have a friend in Raleigh who runs a restaurant, the Oak Bourbon Bar on Lake Boone Trail. It's great. But her theory of a bar is that a bar is successful. Like a restaurant bar, a bar, any like bar, is successful to the extent that the patrons at the bar start talking to each other organically.
2: Agreed.
1: Without being prompted to by the bartender. That's when you know you have a successful bar. And it's a successful bar because it fulfills that need that people have to like interact with each other. It's like little mini interactions are great. Number two, I was just at Dragon Con with Brad, as you know, and I think like walking around and just like having those little mini interactions with people at the convention, like I think everyone really appreciated the opportunity, especially since it's Dragon Con. So a lot of folks are there like celebrating the fandoms that they usually celebrate, like watching on screens and engaging with other people, like on message boards and things like that, and not in real life. Like the opportunity to engage with each other in real life, I think is part of the reason that the con exists. But one of the panels that I went to was on Pee-wee's Playhouse. And the 40th anniversary of like the launch of Pee-wee's Playhouse, and people were talking about like, oh, how much we all love this show. Why do we love this show? And someone said, I mean, I love it because I like the concept of like the cool neighborhood that it exists, where people just kind of wander in and you're like, oh, hey, you're here. Come, let's talk. Let's chat. Let's play. Let's do a thing. Oh, Cherry, yeah, join in too. Like the idea of having a space where people can just like wander in and interact with you is like really cool, especially now when we don't have that.
2: Absolutely.
1: And that's going to have to be the end of trends. We could talk about that forever. 7:57 is your time. I guess like talking with people and just like getting engaged in a conversation and looking up and realizing that, oh, 10 minutes has passed is part of what solves the loneliness epidemic. So success on our part. 7:57, your time. Coming back in a minute with the clean joke of the day as we wrap up the hour after this on 97.9 The Hill.
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1: And it's 7:58. 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
2: Aaron Keck, when is a car not a car?
1: When it's a jar.
2: When it turns into a parking lot.
1: Oh, that's good. That's good.
2: Yeah, I thought so too.
1: Did have to make it a quick joke because we're at the end of the hour, so well done. Weather brought to you as we wrap up the hour, and we are looking at nice weather out there for the moment, but get ready for rain later. 74 degrees in Chapel Hill with sunny skies. It's going to be mostly sunny early in the day with highs getting up into the low 90s. Clouds coming in later, though, and a chance of rain developing in the evening and overnight hours with lows around 70, and then expect all

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9: Morning and happy Friday. Time is 8:05, temperature 75 degrees in Chapel Hill. Going to be mostly sunny for the first part of the day, with highs getting up into the low 90s. Clouds coming in later and a chance of rain developing later still in the late afternoon and evening hours, with overnight lows down around 70. Chance of rain lingering off and on through the weekend, especially on Saturday afternoon, but low-level chance of rain at least for both Saturday and Sunday. A little cooler, though, with highs in the mid to upper 80s for the weekend. Catching you up on local news as we start the hour. Beginning today in Chapel Hill, where the town council met Wednesday night with one big item on their agenda, a deep dive into the latest draft of the town's new land use management ordinance, or LUMO. As it stands, the current draft is more than 700 pages long, so there's a lot to unpack. Mayor Jess Anderson shared some of the highlights with us this week.
10: The draft was released over the summer, so this was really council's first opportunity to really dig in, ask questions, give feedback. We also had some residents come out and share their questions and comments, which is always very helpful. And we spent about 3 hours talking through three big areas. One was making the ordinance easier to understand and use. So the user friendliness, which is a big issue, has been for a while, supporting economic development while making thoughtful decisions about where and how we grow, and thinking about how new development will shape the places that we experience every day. So things like the size and placement of buildings, how they fit together with different uses, and how we can create more opportunities for great places, for street trees, and for kind of uses that also allow people to do more of their everyday activities without having to get in a car.
9: That's Mayor Jess Anderson there. You can check out the LUMO draft for yourself at engage.chapelhillnc.gov. Town Council isn't set to vote on a final draft until later this fall, so you still have time to weigh in with your thoughts. Turning to Chatham County, a potential tragedy was averted yesterday when sheriff's deputies located and rescued a Raleigh man who'd been missing since Monday. 35-year-old Preston Scott Hill was found injured in the Haw River near Pittsboro in an area of difficult terrain. He was transported to UNC hospitals in Chapel Hill after multiple organizations teamed up to pull him to safety. In Raleigh, WRAL reports State Attorney General Jeff Jackson reached a settlement with multiple chemical companies this week over contamination caused by the dumping of PFAS forever chemicals. Chemours, DuPont, and Corteva will pay a combined $455 million to resolve the ongoing legal suits, plus another $135 million for cleanup efforts. Also in Raleigh, all five of the state's living former governors are siding with current Governor Josh Stein in an ongoing legal battle with the General Assembly over the governor's power to oversee executive branch agencies. Stein is challenging Republican lawmakers' attempts to strip his office of appointment power, and the state Supreme Court is set to hear two cases in November. Yesterday, Stein's office said his five predecessors, Democrats and Republicans alike, filed a joint friend of the court brief urging judges to side with the governor. Oral arguments are set for November 10th. Back in Chapel Hill, a local nonprofit has announced plans to expand into a new downtown space. The nonprofit is B3, which provides resources and job opportunities for residents with intellectual and developmental disabilities. They're best known for the coffee shop they operate just inside the Chapel Hill Public Library, but they've now purchased a property

0: at 308 West Rosemary Street to build a clubhouse that can serve as a community gathering space. Finally, we head to campus where the fall semester is in full swing at UNC, and university officials are touting this year's freshman class, which is the largest ever in UNC's history at more than 5,200 students. Speaking to the UNC Faculty Council last week, Chancellor Lee Roberts said one highly regarded program in particular has also been able to keep up with that growth.
1: The Carolina Covenant program, which, as you know, is our full-ride scholarship program for students at the lower bottom 10% of the income distribution. We've always tried to keep that to 10% of the freshman class, and so there was an open question as we grew enrollment whether the Carolina Covenant program would be able to keep pace. Of those 5,200 and change incoming freshmen, 623 are Carolina Covenant scholars. So that's a really impressive accomplishment for that program, which continues to be a national leader, national model.
0: That's Chancellor Lee Roberts speaking there. The time is 8:09.
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0: First look at traffic this hour brought to you by the Chelsea Theater. Looking at pretty decent traffic out there on the roadways. We did have an earlier accident, though, on 85. If you're traveling from Hillsboro to Durham on the northbound side, right by Route 70, halfway between Hillsboro and Durham, still causing a bit of a delay, especially right at that interchange. So give yourself a bit more time to get through that. Otherwise, just your usual stuff. Traffic still heavy on the Durham Freeway in both directions through the RTP, especially northbound between Cornwallis and Alexander. I-40 looking pretty good through the triangle. You'll see a little bit right around 751 if you're heading east, but that clears up quick. Chapel Hill Harbor traffic also not bad, with still some traffic lingering on Fordham Boulevard right by Old Mason Farm Road near St. Thomas More, but that's where we usually see traffic all the time anyway. If you're seeing anything we're not reporting, send us a text when you're safe and off the roads and tell us about it. 919-240-6000. 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Get showtimes online at thechelseatheater.org. A little more than a half an hour, we'll be giving away a pair of tickets to see a movie at the Chelsea Theater in today's installment of the Impossible Quiz. 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It is currently 75 degrees and sunny in Chapel Hill. Going to be a nice day for the first part of the day, but get ready for some rain coming in later. Highs today getting up into the low 90s with mostly sunny skies early. As we get into the afternoon, we'll start to see clouds creeping in. Late afternoon, early evening, we'll start to see a chance of rain moving in. Looks like around 4 or 5 o'clock or so, we'll start to see that chance of rain picking up a bit, and then it'll just kind of linger all the way through the rest of the day, the night, and into and through the weekend. So hang on to the umbrellas just in case. We'll see potentially off and on rain, maybe a stray thunder shower or two for the end of the day today, and then Saturday and Sunday. Lows around 70 tonight, and then highs in the mid to upper 80s for the weekend. Best chance of rain looks like Saturday afternoon, but again, you might want the umbrellas the whole weekend long. Next week, we'll be back to sunny skies beginning on Monday, with highs sticking around the mid to upper 80s. 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Coming up next, we've got sports, including a recap of last night's Carolina women's soccer game, ACC opener for them against Cal. Find out how they did. And, of course, we'll preview Carolina football taking on East Tennessee State in Keenan Stadium in their home opener tomorrow. That's next.
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4: Aaron Kitt coming at you from Chapel Hill Media Group Studios on East Franklin Street. It's time now to take a look at sports. Seventh-ranked Carolina women's soccer got off to a good start in ACC play last night, rolling over Cal 3-0 in their conference opener. Bella Devi got the game-winning goal in the 10th minute, and the Tar Heel defense kept Cal from recording a single shot on goal. The Heels are back

0: Belichick vigorously signaled for a first down, sealing the Tar Heels' 15-10 win in Ireland. The messaging after that game was mostly positive. Some pundits who had picked TCU to win believed the Tar Heels could be better than many thought before the season. Others stayed in wait-and-see mode. After all, who knows how good TCU actually is? The point being, the UNC headlines for once were all football-related. But that pleasant break didn't even last a week, as last Thursday, suspended general manager Michael Lombardi resigned, and WRAL published a bombshell report about the program's internal investigation. Belichick's press conference Monday turned surreal, as reporters grilled the curmudgeonly coach about whether his program truly is compliant with NCAA rules. Belichick is no stranger to controversy and wasn't budging on his pledge to not discuss details of the probe, only saying he had addressed it honestly with the team. Meanwhile, he insisted his full focus was on Saturday's game against East Tennessee State.
1: My expectations are to do the best I can for the team every day, get our team to perform well, coaching staff and players. That'll never change. It's a day-to-day process, and you know, today we're in our process of game planning for this game Saturday. Tomorrow we'll go out and practice. We'll practice the next day on third down and 2 minute. We'll practice the next day on red area and goal line. We'll review everything, and we'll go out and play on Saturday. I mean, we do what we do.
0: For the Tar Heels, doing what they do requires heavy insulation against the kinds of questions Belichick answered, or didn't answer, Monday. But after a chaotic first year, which some pundits believe Belichick wouldn't even finish, the veterans have become used to playing football in a vacuum chamber. Those veterans include Kelly, the talkative offensive lineman who has often served as the team's de facto spokesman in times of trouble.
2: The greatest change, the greatest improvement for a team is from week one to week two. And, you know, for us, we kind of had 2 weeks. So being able to attack the bye week was big for us. It was probably some of the harder practices that we had. But, really, we're just focused on getting better each and every day. And, it's been fun getting to do that with these guys. And, we're looking forward to, keeping it going.
0: Belichick was asked several questions about his team's culture, something which has been under the microscope from the time the legendary coach first stepped on campus. The latest report from WRAL was not the first to implicate Belichick and his players as being non-compliant with either NCAA rules or the rule of law. Linebacker Derek McDonald, a transfer from Syracuse who arrived this past offseason, defended that culture.
3: If you look at the guys we brought in, the guys that are on the roster from last year, we have a lot of guys that just really want to work and want to get better and want to win games. I think we have a really strong culture, and we've done a lot of work this offseason. Obviously, getting everyone in January definitely helps too, just having more continuity. But I think we put in a lot of work, and the way you grow closer as a team is by putting in that work and suffering together. And we definitely did plenty of that in the offseason, so it made us a lot closer.
0: Then there's Ben Hall, the running back who shows as much patience at the podium as he does in the backfield. When Hall was asked if he was frustrated his team's success against TCU was being overshadowed, he paused to think. Then, a smile crept to his face as he delivered his answer.
4: I'm going to be honest with you. I mean, no one or anyone in this building is losing any sleep over that.
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5: 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Shaquille O'Neal. Finally, in baseball, the Durham Bulls fell to Nashville last night 5-1. That home series wraps up this weekend with games at 6:45 tonight and tomorrow

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1: 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It is time now for Date Nights. We are joined in the studio by my own husband, Brad Bednar.
6: Well, hello.
1: We recommend date night activities for folks looking for romance in the Triangle.
6: I was going to say, I like this Kool-Aid man.
1: Do you want romance in the Triangle or professional wrestling?
6: Date night. See, I thought I did, but then you just steered into the voice harder. And now I kind of want whatever the anti-date night suggestion is, just to like avoid crossing the street with you or something.
1: Wait, you don't want this voice? You want the opposite?
6: Yes.
1: Okay, so we're going to put some happy little romance over here.
6: Okay,
1: and
6: we're
1: just going to take some light blue and put it right here because it's the Tar Heels.
6: You're going to set off the silence alarm with that voice.
1: This weekend, UNC football has its home opener against East Tennessee State.
6: That is correct.
1: First game of the season in Kenan Stadium, and this is special. Not just because the Tar Heels are still theoretically capable of going undefeated in 2026.
6: For that to be true?
1: Oh, God. How many things in Chapel Hill would not explode if that happened? Like, if this year of all years we managed to go undefeated while there's just all this, like, turmoil and tumult going on amidst and betwixt the program, this is the year that we win all the games.
6: I mean, everyone loves a Cinderella story.
1: That would be some kind of fairy tale story. I'm not sure if it's Cinderella per se. It's one of those like dark, grim fairy tales that you don't necessarily like have Disney movies about. You know, the ones in the back.
6: Oh yeah,
1: that no one ever reads.
6: They haven't gotten that far yet in
1: exactly.
6: The Disney vault.
1: Yeah. It is also the 100th anniversary of Kenan Stadium.
6: Which I would not have been able to tell you because I'm very bad at determining the age of people, places, and things.
1: And I appreciate that.
6: Yeah, no problem, Pop.
1: Going all the way back to 1926, people, is when Kenan Stadium was founded. So in honor of the fact that it is Kenan Stadium's 100th birthday and it is date night, what is a date night recommendation that leans into things that have been around for a very long time?
6: Am I allowed to make a joke about your age?
1: No, you are not. Okay. I mean, you can, but it would be just kind of a crap date night suggestion.
6: All right, fine. Something.
1: Also, you already did. Why are you asking permission after you already did? Are you being forgetful in your old age?
6: No, I was hoping you wouldn't remember.
1: Uh-huh.
6: Something that I have never done in like all the many, many, many years I've been in the Triangle and something that I think is roughly around

0: around like 100 years old that I would have thought was much, much older, or conversely, like 40 years old. The weather's starting to turn nice.
1: Yes.
0: You can go for a lovely little stroll around the Sarah P. Duke Gardens.
1: Oh, yeah.
0: Which I believe were founded sometime around 1930X or something like that. And then once you're done there, go to one of many like beloved restaurants and institutions in that 9th Street Ellis Tower complex. But yeah, I've never been to Duke Gardens, and everybody
1: says
0: you've
1: never been to Duke Gardens?
0: I just told you this 2 minutes ago.
1: I forget my old age.
0: But yeah, never been.
1: I could have sworn we'd been to Duke Gardens.
0: I don't believe so, no.
1: We've got to go.
0: I mean, I think we've talked about it, but it was like during that era of COVID where nothing was open, including the gardens, and then the gardens opened up, and it was like, well, we should go to the gardens.
1: But then everyone else had opened up.
0: Yeah,
1: so.
0: But we've been to like the gardens in Chapel Hill, like we've been on campus, but I do not believe you and I have been to the Duke Gardens together.
1: We totally should. It's nice.
0: Yeah. Okay. Well, that's my suggestion, is we should do a nice thing that you think is nice and go to the Duke Gardens.
1: There are new exhibits at the Nasher. We should make like an art trip about it, because
0: like
1: you can
0: that.
1: Go to the Nasher, see the museum, and then like walk up or drive up, depending on how nice a day it is, and check out Duke Gardens.
0: Yeah, that sounds great.
1: All right. So my recommendation is not as good as yours, but I think it's still pretty good. I'm going to recommend something that I don't think I have ever recommended on date night.
0: Ooh.
1: There are not too many things in Chapel Hill and like the immediate environs around Chapel Hill that have been open as long as Keenan Stadium.
0: That's
1: like 100 years is a very long time. It's a limited number, but you've got your Suttons.
0: Yep.
1: You've got your Carolina Coffee Shop, which we've talked about. Varsity Theater doesn't go back quite that far, but it goes back quite a ways.
0: I feel like Carolina Inn, like Crossroads, goes back a
1: Carolina
0: ways.
1: Inn, certainly. But I'm going to go a little bit further down the road to Carrboro and recommend that you and that special someone spend the weekend doing a craft project with materials or tools that you have purchased at Fitch Lumber and Hardware,
0: Ooh.
1: Which is more than 100 years old.
0: It looks old-timey. Like, it looks like a store that would have been around when I was a kid, that had been around since my parents were kids.
1: And, in fact, it has.
0: And, you know, I was like, oh, or maybe it's just like one of those Carrboro hipstery thingies that like, they built up in the 70s to make it look authentic.
1: I mean, it is Carrboro hipstery thing, but it also is legitimately authentic. 100 plus years old.
0: You know, we do have a ton of projects like that need to be done around the house. I could drop you off at Fitch. You could pick up the supplies.
1: And that is date night. Brad Bednar, thank you so
0: thank
1: much.
0: Thank you, Aaron.
1: 828, it's your time. Coming back in a minute with an update on a weather, and then back to football with Jones Angel after that.
2: It's time for the Chapel Hill Tire Drive Happy Drive of the Game. In Carolina's huge Irish win over TCU, the Heels' only touchdown came on a 7-play, 70-yard drive in the first quarter. Facing a 4th-and-7 on the TCU 17, Billy Edwards Jr. hit Jordan Shipp on a slant for a critical first down. And on the following play, Jalen McGill took it 9 yards to the end zone for his first Tar Heel touchdown.
3: 4th-and-7 for Carolina. Tar Heels very good on 4th down last year. They were 11 of 15. Edwards, though, on 4th-and-7. Time to throw. Caught over the middle. Shipp first down at the 15. And the Tar Heel veteran moves the sticks on 4th down. They'll turn and hand to McGill. Stretching to the left. Cuts up at the 5. Touchdown, Carolina. Jalen McGill.
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1: 8:29 is your time. 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Make it a big Saturday. Tar Heel football at noon, and then the benefit concert for the Eno in the evening. That'll take up your entire day. 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Looking at 74 degrees right now in Chapel Hill. Temps going to pick up a bit. We'll be in the low 90s this afternoon. Mostly sunny during the morning. Clouds starting to roll in the early afternoon. And then in the later afternoon, around 4 or 5 o'clock or so, we'll start to see the chance of rain picking up. And then we're looking at off and on rain, maybe maybe a stray thunder shower or two, basically for the rest of the weekend. We'll have lows around 70 tonight, and then lingering chance of rain again, just off and on here and there for Saturday and Sunday. Best chance of rain does look like Saturday afternoon, so plan accordingly if you're heading to Keenan for the game. We know the Tar Heels can play in the rain. They proved that 2 weeks ago. They might have to do it again this weekend, but we'll see. Highs will be in the mid to upper 80s both Saturday and Sunday, and we'll stay there temperature-wise next week with the sun coming back out again and staying out for most of the week beginning on Monday. 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The Owen sisters are back as Practical Magic 2 casts its way to the big screens. Also catch animated films Coyote vs. Acme and the new Paw Patrol movie, the Dino movie. 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
1: 8:31 is your time, and we are going to continue the hour by going back to Tar Heel football. Big game for the Heels on Saturday, home opener, the 100th anniversary of Keenan Stadium. A lot of fun activities outside, including the Chapel Thrill Concert Series getting underway at 9 a.m. at Polk Place, and then the game itself kicks off at noon with UNC taking on East Tennessee State. We'll have all the action for you right here on 97.9 The Heel, beginning at 9 with the Carolina Football Hour on Franklin, presented by Chapel Hill Tire. 10 o'clock, we'll kick it over to Learfield for their pregame coverage. And then, of course, Jones Angel and crew will be on the call beginning at noon, taking you all the way through the game. Jones Angel is the voice of the Tar Heels, and he joins us now on the phone to chat about Carolina football and look ahead to this game. Jones, thank you so much for being with us today. Good morning.
5: Aaron, good morning. Great to be back with you. Looking forward to being in Keenan this weekend. I did not enjoy your weather report there presented by the Lumina Theater in Southern Village. So hopefully that rain will hold off until at least the game's over coming up on Saturday. Hopefully no storms tonight. Get all the high school football in, and then everything will just be fine. So, but looking forward to being in Keenan. And, boy, it's been a while since the Heels have been on the field. It's been such an odd cadence to the season here at the start, with the game so early and so far away, and you kind of sprint to get to that game, and then you hit the pause button and wait for a while. And so excited to get back at it coming up tomorrow.
1: What were your takeaways from that first game against TCU? And I know we all came in kind of apprehensive about how they were going to do, and then they came away with that really impressive win, especially on defense.
5: Yeah, you know, Aaron, I think there are a lot. I think number one, the biggest requirement was you just needed to see Carolina play better football, right? Like, I mean, the disappointing part about last year was not necessarily just the record, although it wasn't as good as Carolina or anybody wanted. But I think it was at times that the Tar Heels just didn't play quality football. Now, it got better, I think, as the year got along. But I think particularly at the beginning of the season, maybe that, you know, that state game at the end, you just didn't feel like Carolina represented itself very well. And so to really play just better quality football, I thought was the number one thing that had to happen in that game, and it absolutely did. I think even though the numbers didn't blow your mind, I think, you know, Aaron, kind of like the old, I don't know how to define it, but when I see it, I know it. And Carolina played better offensive football in that game. I don't know how to tell you that it happened, but just in watching it, you know that it happened. Even though Carolina only had 322 yards and 15 points, it was just a better offense. And I think you will continue to see that progress as the year goes along. The stats will take care of themselves. But Carolina had a more competent plan. I thought they moved the ball, you know, had a couple of key situational moments and that they were successful offensively. They're missed a couple throws. Billy Edwards Jr., I think, would be the first to tell you there's probably a throw or two that he'd like to have back. But I thought he was very solid. And then on the defensive side, just a really impressive performance. You know, TCU scored 10 points in the first two drives and then didn't score again. Didn't score in their last eight drives of the game. I think it was 49 or 50 minutes of game time that they did not score. Carolina forced a turnover, turned that into points, you know, got a bunch of key fourth down stops, just played really, really good defensive football. And so, and what does all that sound like, Aaron? It sounds like a Bill Belichick football team on the field, right? And so I think you're starting to see some of his influence as far as in the second year, the way that guys are playing, and that's exciting. And so looking forward to seeing the next step coming up on Saturday.
1: I always think whenever you get a game like that where you score 15 points, but the offense really does end up looking better. Joe Namath made his whole like legacy on one game where his team scored 16 points. I still don't get over that, but that can be good offense. So how does this change like our thoughts about Carolina's ceiling for this year? Because now you've got the win over TCU. You've got East Tennessee State coming up this weekend, which is an easily winnable game, something where we're going to be favored. And then you got the big game at Clemson coming up next weekend. But Clemson did not look good last weekend. So if we can get away from that place with a win, now we're looking at 3-0 heading into October.
5: Yeah, you know, I think that's a very individual answer, right? I think it depends on what you thought Carolina's ceiling was before you watched them play for the first time. And so I don't have a blanket answer for you, other than I do think Carolina is a better football team than it was a season ago. But the schedule is still what the schedule is, and that's at Clemson, even though certainly the Tigers want to play better than they did against LSU. That includes Notre Dame, who's a top five team in the country. That includes Miami, who's a top 10 team and probably moving up in the country. That includes a trip to Virginia, who is a very solid and experienced team. That includes a trip to Pittsburgh. That includes a trip to Duke, always an emotional game.
1: Yep.
5: State has had Carolina's number, and they play, you know, at the end of the year. So the schedule is still the schedule. The Louisville comes to town, they look good. So, but what I think is true is that Carolina is going to position itself to have more success than if you were looking at this schedule a year ago. I still think one of the overriding themes right now, Aaron, is that I think Carolina is a better team, and yet what that means for the final record, obviously we don't know yet, but I'm not sure the final record is necessarily going to tell you that Carolina is a 12-0 team. I don't think they are a 12-0 team, but that how much growth they have achieved, I don't know if the record is going to be massively. Are you looking at like a 5-game change in the record? I don't know, because that schedule is so difficult. But I do think that Carolina fully expects to be a better team, to be more competitive, to be there with the better teams that they play, and of course to win more games, which is ultimately what they're trying to achieve on the field. And so we just have to wait and see how all that plays out. But I think it's been a terrific first step for Carolina. And then you try to take this next step this week in the game against ETSU, where you are going to be heavily favored. But the Buccaneers are a competent football team, particularly on the offensive side, where they have some really nice pieces. And so you have to take that next step to handle your business, to go out there, play well, try to make it so that you can get some more guys in the game, play some of these younger players, and see how that helps moving forward. And so it's a long journey to go through a football season, and we're still very early in that journey. And Carolina just looks to hope or hopes to take a positive second step.
1: I will say, and we haven't had a chance to speak like at the very beginning of the season yet until today, but this time last year when we were talking about the first couple of games of the season, I was hearing, and we talked about it a couple times, Bill Belichick, Michael Lombardi at the time, like everyone around the program was definitely trying to temper expectations heading into the season, and you could hear it. Like, we're not looking at wins and losses. We're looking at getting 1% better every day, like all of those lines that suggested we know this isn't going to be the team you want us to be. They're not saying that this year. There's a lot more optimism, confidence. We're definitely going to be a better team. And like you said, it may not necessarily reflect in 9 or 10 or 11 wins, but I think there's a lot. I think you're absolutely right. Like, there's a lot more confidence within the program, and you're hearing that in all of the statements that are being made by the coaches and the players.
5: Well, there is no question that Carolina is in a better place than it was a year ago. And whether that's from just the organizational side of things, whether that's from the developmental side of things, whether that's just from the straight roster side of things, I think Carolina is in a better place. It's not in a finished place, but it's in a better place. And so I think that Carolina does feel that it feels like it can. You can see the plan. You can see it a little bit now. You can see where the Tar Heels are trying to get to now. And so it's not anywhere close to being completed, but you can see it a little more clearly now. And so I do think that's a positive. And, hey, Aaron, there is one thing that is absolutely undefeated in athletics, and that's winning's better than losing. And when you win, it just changes the vibe. It changes the feel. It just elevates everybody's confidence a little bit more. And whether you win 80-0 or 15-10, a win's a win. And so for Carolina, it wants to build off that win. It wants to build off some of the confidence that I do think it achieved by winning that game. And now you want to clean up and you want to continue to get better. And so there's plenty of things. Carolina needs to run the football better. We mentioned they missed a couple of big play opportunities. They want to hit those explosive opportunities more consistently. They don't want to have to wait till a couple of possessions in the game to really be good against the run like they were against TCU after the start of the game. So all those things are things that are part of the development throughout a year. But, man, they're so much more enjoyable to figure out when you're winning games.
1: Speaking with Jones Angel, and we'll have to wrap up. But real quick, we do have to address there is a lot of off-the-field stuff going on, and that is reflected in the personnel they've got on the sidelines. We still not have Steve Belichick back. Michael Lombardi's out with no replacement GM. That didn't seem to affect them too much against TCU. Do you see it affecting the team at all, like on the field going forward yet?
5: I think Coach Belichick has addressed that some in his media availabilities, that they've been able to distribute the responsibilities of those positions pretty effectively throughout either the coaching staff, in the case of Steve Belichick and the defense coordinator, or within kind of what I'll call the front office personnel there as it relates to Michael Lombardi and the GM position. So it's not like it's something that the Tar Heels have been suddenly dealing with. This is something that they've been working with for over a month now. And so I do think they've been able to distribute those abilities and those responsibilities throughout the staff. Coach Belichick, if you need to rely on a head coach to help you out defensively, it's a pretty good one to rely on as far as his resume on the defensive side. And then as far as the players are concerned, I just don't think a lot of that outside stuff is affecting the play right now. Now, if you have three straight weeks where you aren't successful, then all of a sudden that stuff gets a little bit more, gets a little louder.
1: Yep.
5: But I think Carolina has done a good job of making sure that what they're worried about is on the field, in the classroom, all the stuff that you want your players to be worried about. And so Carolina is focused and moving in the right direction and are looking forward to getting some of the talk back on what they do on the field.
1: Kickoff time noon tomorrow. Keenan Stadium's 100th anniversary starts on Saturday. We'll have all the action for you right here on 97.9 The Hill with Jones Angel on the call, beginning with pregame coverage at 11. And, of course, the Carolina Football Hour here on 97.9 The Hill starting at 9. Jones Angel, always a pleasure to talk to you. Glad to have you back on the air. And I hope you get a chance to catch a little of DJ Diesel's set before you have to do work on Saturday.
5: I'm going to get a private show. I'm going to have Jack stop by and give me a private show beforehand, just because I'm not sure I can make the public one, but we'll enjoy it. No, it should be a great weekend in Chapel Hill. Appreciate all you do for the town, Aaron, and looking forward to talking with you again next week.
1: 8:44 is your time. Coming back in a couple of minutes with traffic and weather together, and then get by your phones for the impossible quiz on the way after that.
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1: This traffic report brought to you by the Rizzo Center. Looking okay out there on the roads. We do have a couple of accidents that have been reported, though, in and around Chapel Hill. One on Estes, one on Fordham Boulevard, rather, right by Estes Drive near University Place. Looks like it's just on the north side of Estes Drive, on the Durham side, right there by University Place Mall. That appears to be causing a bit of extra traffic in both directions on Fordham, so give yourself more time to get through that. Also got an accident that's been reported on I-40 right at the 54 interchange, exit 273. That does not seem to be causing any extra delays in traffic on the interstate or on 54, but again, just a reminder to be careful out there. Beyond that, we've got the typical school traffic on Homestead Road and Weaver Dairy Road by the high school. Still a little heavy on Fordham right by Old Mason Farm Road near St. Thomas More. Coming up 15501 from Pittsboro, you're going to see some heavy traffic approaching Southern Village right there by Market Street. Once you're past Market Street, it gets back to normal, but heavier than usual there. And if you're on the Durham Freeway, things are looking good for the most part, but you're still going to see some traffic on northbound from Cornwallis up to Alexander. Anything we're not reporting, send us a text when you're safe and off the roads and tell us about it at 919-240-6000. 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It is currently 78 degrees in Chapel Hill. Temps picking up. It's going to be a hot day with highs in the low 90s. We'll be sunny in the morning, increasing clouds coming in the afternoon, and a chance of rain starting to pick up around 4 or 5 o'clock or so, it looks like. And then we're looking at off and on rain for the rest of the day, the night, and the weekend. Again, not steady rain, but off and on rain here and there. Best chance of rain does look like Saturday afternoon, so plan accordingly if you're heading to the Tar Heel football game. Or if you're Bill Belichick and you're listening, you know, make adjustments to the plans for the rain. Already did that a couple weeks ago against TCU, and it worked out quite well. So hopefully not a big issue, even if it does rain on the field. But if you're in the stadium watching the game, you might want to plan accordingly for that, just in case. Chance of rain off and on, stray thundershowers Saturday and Sunday with highs in the mid to upper 80s, and then the sun's back out again on Monday, and it'll stay out for the rest of the week with highs sticking around the mid to upper 80s all next week long. 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All right, it's time for the Impossible Quiz, your chance to win a pair of movie tickets to a local theater here in Chapel Hill. Got two tickets to give away to the Chelsea Theater today for the first caller in with the correct answer to today's trivia question. 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Want a pair of movie tickets? Get by your phones and get ready to call. 919-929-9245 is the number. That's 919-929-9245. Questions this week are all about East Tennessee in honor of the fact that we're playing East Tennessee State in Kenan Stadium this weekend. So that's been our topic all week long. Here is your question for a pair of tickets to the Chelsea Theater. Give me a call and tell me. Colloquially, the East Tennessee

Western North Carolina Railroad was more commonly known by what name? Colloquially, the East Tennessee and North East Tennessee and Western North Carolina Railroad was more commonly known by what name? If you think you know, if you got a guess, give me a call. 919-929-9245 is the number. It's 929-WCHL if you're looking at the letters. Got music for you right now from a group that's playing at Crank Arm in Raleigh as part of Hopscotch on Saturday. Here's Civic Rivers with The Drive.

0: That is Civic Rivers there with The Drive on 97.9 The Hill. They are playing at Hopscotch as part of a day party on Saturday at Wolf and Porter. Actually, nope, not Wolf and Porter. They're at Crank Arm along with J-Phone 01 and some other great artists. HopscotchMusicFest.com is the website for a full list of upcoming shows. A lot happening today, tomorrow, and Sunday all over Raleigh. Hey, congrats to Jeff Neiman, first in with the right answer to today's trivia question. He's got a pair of tickets to the Chelsea Theater. Colloquially, the East Tennessee and Western North Carolina Railroad was more commonly known by what name? That would be the Tweetsie Railroad. T-W-N-C Railroad. Tweetsie Railroad. I think it might have started as Tweensie, and then they changed it to Tweetsie over time. Not sure how that worked, but it was based on the initials. Jeff Neiman, first in with the right answer. He's got two tickets to the Chelsea. We'll have another prize up for grabs in our next installment of the Impossible Quiz on Monday. Time is 8:57.
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0: And that's going to do it for me. We've got Andy coming in with the Morning Grind in just a few minutes, so hang out with us for that. Don't forget to tune in tomorrow starting at 9 a.m. for the Carolina Football Hour on Franklin as we preview Carolina's football game against East Tennessee State starting at noon. We'll have all the action for you on 97.9 The Hill. Currently 79 degrees and sunny. It'll be increasingly cloudy throughout the afternoon with highs in the low 90s. Chance of rain developing this evening and running through the weekend. It's 9 o'clock.
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8: '9/11, 25 years later, I'm Chuck Sievertson. A crowd assembling at what was Ground Zero in New York for an annual ceremony getting underway. Former Presidents Biden, Obama, George W. Bush, and Clinton are there, as well as Vice President J.D. Vance. President Trump is due at the Washington ceremony at the Pentagon, where ABC's Martha Raddatz is.
9: It's going to be a very rainy ceremony here today, and of course a very solemn ceremony. They will put the names of each of the victims up. Usually they put the pictures as well. I'm thinking this morning of Commander Patrick Dunn, whose wife was pregnant.
8: Despite increased efforts to combat them, threats remain, says ABC News Chief Justice Correspondent Pierre Thomas.
10: Just yesterday, the Department of Homeland Security told us that they're concerned that terrorists are using AI to try to build better explosives and biological weapons.
8: This is ABC News. AI giant OpenAI is reported considering slowing down development after several AI firms face increased public concern and congressional scrutiny of their work. Two sources with knowledge tell ABC News that several U.S. warplanes were damaged in Iran's attack on an air base in Jordan earlier this week. ABC's Martha Raddatz.
9: President Trump telling News Nation that there was no damage to aircraft in this most recent attack, saying, quote, none whatsoever, no damage, no nothing. In July, three American soldiers were killed in Jordan during an Iranian attack. Isabella Gonzalez, Tyler James Fien, and Angel Rampersad.
8: California has filed a lawsuit against changes enacted to the Endangered Species Act by the Trump administration, arguing this threatens some of the state's wildlife, including the endangered condor and sea otter. Chuck Sievertson, ABC News.
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21: 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Andrew Stuckey here. I've got a bunch of coffee shop inspired music for our Friday morning. Feeling pretty good about that. We've got some Vansire in the queue. I've got some local music coming up. We're going to get things started with Esther Rose here on the Morning Grind. This is Spider.

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0: Van Sire with the Modern Western World here on a Friday morning on The Morning Grind. Andrew Stuckey turning it over to some community partners. We'll hear some Mitski and some more local music from Kissing Other People coming up on The Morning Grind.
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Mitski with Nobody on the Morning Grind. Andrew Stuckey got some Kissing Other People from last year from the local catalog, doing, well, their eponymous track, Kissing Other People.

0: Hey there, this is Henry Taylor, and here's what you can find on chapelboro.com today. For many CHCCS students and parents, the first weeks of the new school year were marred by issues with buses. A data issue and a lack of timely response by the district's transportation office led to hundreds of students expecting school bus assignments being left without one. And even 3 weeks into the school year, CHCCS leaders are still working to resolve the issue. Head to our news section for the latest. The UNC football program will not host any unofficial or official recruiting visits at its home opener against ETSU Saturday afternoon. A university spokesman confirmed the news, which was first reported by Inside Carolina Wednesday. Go to our sports section for the details. And finally, Emma Bishop and Ellery Smith of the Carolina Junebugs stopped by Live and Local following the release of their debut full-length album, Sweet Enough. Head to our Town Square section to give it a listen. It's all on chapelboro.com.
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0: And now for your local news, I'm Aaron Keck. Chapel Hill Town Council met Wednesday night with a single agenda item, a deep dive into the latest draft of the town's new Land Use Management Ordinance, or LUMO. Current draft is more than 700 pages long, so there's a lot to unpack. Mayor Jess Anderson shared some of the highlights with us this week.
1: We spent about 3 hours talking through three big areas. One was making the ordinance easier to understand and use. So the user friendliness, which is a big issue, has been for a while, supporting economic development while making thoughtful decisions about where and how we grow, and thinking about how new development will shape the places that we experience every day. So things like the size and placement of buildings, how they fit together with different uses, and how we can create more opportunities for great places, for street trees, and for uses that also allow people to do more of their everyday activities without having to get in a car.
0: You can check out the LUMO draft for yourself at engage.chapelhillnc.gov. Town Council is not set to vote on a final draft until later this fall, so you still have time to weigh in with your thoughts. In Chatham County, a potential tragedy was averted yesterday when sheriff's deputies located and rescued a Raleigh man who'd been missing since Monday. 35-year-old Preston Scott Hill was found injured in the Haw River near Pittsboro. He was transported to UNC hospitals in Chapel Hill. Quickly in state news, WREL reports North Carolina Attorney General Jeff Jackson reached a settlement with multiple chemical companies this week over contamination caused by the dumping of PFAS forever chemicals. Chemours, DuPont, and Corteva will pay a combined $455 million to resolve the ongoing legal suits, plus another $135 million for cleanup efforts. And finally, don't forget, Tar Heel football back in action Saturday at noon, hosting East Tennessee State in their home opener. We've got the game for you on 97.9 The Hill, starting with pregame coverage at 9. With your hometown news, I'm Aaron Keck.
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0: 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Before that, we had Sonic Youth covering the Carpenters with Superstar. And right now, we've got some community partners.
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8: Years later, I'm Chuck Sievertson. The reading of the names of over 2,700 people killed in the attack on New York's Twin Towers is underway.
9: George John Bishop. Chris Romeo Bashundat.
8: Bells Jeffrey have been rung, marking the times the jetliners crashed into the buildings at the Pentagon. A ceremony is underway. President Trump and the First Lady Melania Trump, with the crowd hearing names of those who perished in that attack.
10: Petty Officer Third Class Melissa Rose Barnes, United States Navy.
8: ABC's Aaron Katursky.
11: 9/11 is still killing. 23 members of the NYPD died on 9/11. In the last quarter century, 469.

0: have died of 9/11 related illnesses.
1: This is ABC News. The effort of a surrogate mother in Texas to win custody of the child she carried hits another legal roadblock. ABC's Jim Ryan.
2: What would have been a standard surrogacy contract was complicated when Omar Ahmed and Nasheen Gilkar learned that the fetus McKenna West was carrying had a life-threatening heart condition. They opted to terminate the pregnancy, but West refused.
3: I didn't think that I could live with myself.
2: She left her home in Alaska and came to Texas to give birth. A judge has now reaffirmed the custody of the baby's biological parents. West's attorneys are asking the U.S. Supreme Court to step in. Jim Ryan, ABC News in Dallas-Fort Worth.
1: Severe storms heading for the upper Midwest today with a level 2 risk for damaging winds and flash flood risks in places like Minneapolis, Duluth, Minnesota, Sioux City, Iowa. A heat advisory also remains in place for much of the West, including Los Angeles. Police in eastern Switzerland investigating the cause of a tour bus crash this morning that killed 5 people and injured 40 others. Chuck Sievertson, ABC News.
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1: 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I'm going to think a little aspirationally here about snow, and I'm going to let Not a Surf help me out on that with the blizzard of 77.

0: most brain-altering substances are outlawed or at least tightly controlled by the government, this entirely legal psychoactive drug is enjoyed by basically every person you know on a daily basis, completely unrestricted and with zero cultural stigma.
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0: That's 54 Ultra doing Upside Down here on The Morning Grind. We're going to hear from some community partners. I've got some Beyonce. We'll check the weather. We've got more local music. All that and more coming up here on 97.9 The Hill.
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0: Andrew here with a check of the Chapelboro concert calendar. Los Angeles dream pop project Love Spells is coming to Cat's Cradle Backroom. It'll be on Saturday, September 19th. Boston singer-songwriter B.B. Stockwell is bringing her indie folk to Cat's Cradle Backroom as well. That show will be on Friday, September 25th. And looking to October, Cat's Cradle will have Frog, Queens-based indie rock band with a little Americana tilt to them. They'll be playing on October 2nd. You can find all these shows and more by visiting the Chapelboro concert calendar. 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

0: Coming off your local news, I'm Aaron Keck. Chapel Hill Town Council met Wednesday night with a single agenda item, a deep dive into the latest draft of the town's new Land Use Management Ordinance, or LUMO. Current draft is more than 700 pages long, so there's a lot to unpack. Mayor Jess Anderson shared some of the highlights with us this week.
1: We spent about 3 hours talking through three big areas. One was making the ordinance easier to understand and use. So the user friendliness, which is a big issue, has been for a while, supporting economic development while making thoughtful decisions about where and how we grow, and thinking about how new development will shape the places that we experience every day. So things like the size and placement of buildings, how they fit together with different uses, and how we can create more opportunities for great places, for street trees, and for uses that also allow people to do more of their everyday activities without having to get in a car.
0: You can check out the LUMO draft for yourself at engage.chapelhillnc.gov. Town Council is not set to vote on a final draft until later this fall, so you still have time to weigh in with your thoughts. In Chatham County, a potential tragedy was averted yesterday when sheriff's deputies located and rescued a Raleigh man who'd been missing since Monday. 35-year-old Preston Scott Hill was found injured in the Haw River near Pittsboro. He was transported to UNC hospitals in Chapel Hill. Quickly in state news, WREL reports North Carolina Attorney General Jeff Jackson reached a settlement with multiple chemical companies this week over contamination caused by the dumping of PFAS forever chemicals. Chemours, DuPont, and Corteva will pay a combined $455 million to resolve the ongoing legal suits, plus another $135 million for cleanup efforts. And finally, don't forget, Tar Heel football back in action Saturday at noon, hosting East Tennessee State in their home opener. We've got the game for you on 97.9 The Hill, starting with pregame coverage at 9. With your hometown news, I'm Aaron Keck.
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0: Local music from Sluice. That is Zillow here on The Morning Grind. We've got some community partners and then more music coming up.
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That's Broncho doing funny. Before that, Blitz and Trapper gave us fur. I'm Andrew Stuckey, closing up the coffee shop of the mind for this week, but have no fear. Jordan Biles arriving with the keys to open up the record shop, and things will be a little bit louder, a little bit faster, and it'll be a fun midday Friday with Jordan for sure. I've got one more song, and it is coming from the Buena Vista Social Club. Have a great rest of your Friday. Stay tuned for the record shop, and then I'll be back for Indy with Andy and News on the Hill. Have a great weekend.

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1: And 25 years later, I'm Chuck Sievertson. The annual New York City ceremony continues, most recently with a bell rung marking the time that United Airlines Flight 93 crashed into a field in Shanksville, Pennsylvania. Vice President Vance with Presidents Biden, Obama, George W. Bush, and Clinton are there. The reading of names of the other 2,700 killed from the attack on the Twin Towers and tributes.
2: My brother, Joseph Michael Giacconi. The pain is still there.
1: At the Pentagon, where President Trump and First Lady Melania are attending, Chairman of the Joint Chiefs of Staff, General Dan Crane.
3: Today is not just a story of loss. It is also a story of great American courage, selfless service, and those who've made the choice to carry those memories forward.
1: This is ABC News. A jury in Ohio has convicted a former Traverse City attorney of attempted murder, the attempted shooting last year of his ex-wife inside a Toledo restaurant. ABC's Whit Johnson.
4: No! No!
5: A woman's terrifying cell phone video shown in court. The moment her ex-husband storms a packed restaurant, points a gun at her, and tries to pull the trigger. The gun safety still on, likely saving her life. You see a waiter rushing in from behind, grabbing the gunman, patrons helping to tackle him to the ground. That waiter says he feared for his life.
6: The only thing I was thinking was I'm going to die. The whole time I thought we were all going to be shot.
5: Police arresting 43-year-old Matthew Exton, who was an attorney at the time.
1: Exton will be sentenced September 21st. Nigeria's parliament said today that it's suspending official visits to South Africa indefinitely over anti-immigrant protests that's targeting other Africans. Chuck Sievertson, ABC News.
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12: 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This is the Rose Hips with Harder to Stand.

That was the Talking Heads with Wild Wildlife on The Record Shop. I'm Jordan Bile. 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

That was Valley with Vending Machine on the Record Shop. I'm Jordan Bile. It's going to be another warm day today. The high is going to be close to the mid-90s with a low in the low 70s. I'm seeing a chance for storms tomorrow, so keep an eye on that. Be aware around your Saturday plans. 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
1: And now for your local news, I'm Aaron Keck. Chapel Hill Town Council met Wednesday night with a single agenda item, a deep dive into the latest draft of the town's new Land Use Management Ordinance, or LUMO. Current draft is more than 700 pages long, so there's a lot to unpack. Mayor Jess Anderson shared some of the highlights with us this week.
2: 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One was making the ordinance easier to understand and use. 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So things like the size and placement of buildings, how they fit together with different uses, and how we can create more opportunities for great places, for street trees, and for uses that also allow people to do more of their everyday activities without having to get in a car.
1: You can check out the LUMO draft for yourself at engage.chapelhillnc.gov. Town Council is not set to vote on a final draft until later this fall, so you still have time to weigh in with your thoughts. In Chatham County, a potential tragedy was averted yesterday when sheriff's deputies located and rescued a Raleigh man who'd been missing since Monday. 35-year-old Preston Scott Hill was found injured in the Haw River near Pittsboro. He was transported to UNC hospitals in Chapel Hill. Quickly in state news, WREL reports North Carolina Attorney General Jeff Jackson reached a settlement with multiple chemical companies this week over contamination caused by the dumping of PFAS forever chemicals. Chemours, DuPont, and Corteva will pay a combined $455 million to resolve the ongoing legal suits, plus another $135 million for cleanup efforts. And finally, don't forget, Tar Heel football back in action Saturday at noon, hosting East Tennessee State in their home opener. We've got the game for you on 97.9 The Hill, starting with pregame coverage at 9. With your hometown news, I'm Aaron Keck.
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Chop. I'm Jordan Bile. 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Kickoff is at noon against East Tennessee State, and we'll have you covered with all the action with Jones Angels Call. 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Go Heels. It's time for some more music. This is Clover County with Suitcase.

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That was Alice Costello with How Can I on The Record Shop. I'm Jordan Bile. That's about all I have time for right now. I've got to step aside for now, but there's plenty more great music still to come in The Record Shop after ABC News at the top of next hour. To take us off into our break, I've got one more song. This is Yard Act with New Beginnings.

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1: 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For many CHCCS students and parents, the first weeks of the new school year were marred by issues with buses. A data issue and a lack of timely response by the district's transportation office led to hundreds of students expecting school bus assignments being left without one. And even 3 weeks into the school year, CHCCS leaders are still working to resolve the issue. Head to our news section for the latest. The UNC football program will not host any unofficial or official recruiting visits at its home opener against ETSU Saturday afternoon. A university spokesman confirmed the news, which was first reported by Inside Carolina Wednesday. Go to our sports section for the details. And finally, Emma Bishop and Ellery Smith of the Carolina Junebugs stopped by Live and Local following the release of their debut full-length album, Sweet Enough. Head to our town square section to give it a listen. It's all on chapelboro.com.
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1: On 25 years later, I'm Chuck Sievertson at the Pentagon, where 184 people were killed in that attack. Their names were read. The top military officer, Joint Chiefs Chair, General Dan Crane, remembering.
2: Ordinary Americans answering the call to serve, but giving us the gift of a perfect, selfless example.
1: Condoleezza Rice was the National Security Advisor at the time.
3: September 11 tested us. But it did not break us. As we meet the many challenges ahead, may the memory of our response to that searing experience bring hope for our future as a country and as a people.
1: In New York's annual ceremony,
4: Gerard P. Dewan,
5: Sula Manali, Kasamani,
1: names of those killed are being read. This is ABC News. The pilot who spotted a shivering teen in a capsized boat in Alaska is speaking out. ABC's Hannah Bata.
6: The teenager was stranded for 3 days after setting out Friday with his brother and cousin from Savuna, Alaska, 40 miles from Russia. Their 18-foot skiff flipped over Saturday, leaving him clinging to the hull. His brother and cousin did not survive. When they failed to return Sunday, local officials alerted the Coast Guard. Help finally came from Lieutenant Commander Jonathan Rash and his crew.
1: Our Hannah Bata. A new study finds that what you watch on social media can directly impact your mood and self-image. ABC's Yuri Benajud.
7: In the study out of Canada, researchers looked at more than 300 young women and had them watch a mix of TikTok videos. Videos that idealized thinness were found to lead women to focus on their appearance and lead to more negative emotions. But on the flip side, ones about body positivity appeared to actually boost mood.
1: Chuck Sievertson, ABC News.
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1: 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I'm Jordan Vile. 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

That was one of my favorite bands, Nirvana, with Lithium on The Record Shop. I'm Jordan Bile. 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
1: I'm Chapel Hill Town Manager Ted Voorhees. 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I want you to meet Taz Lagu and Ben Burlsheimer from our planning department. They share how their work shapes Chapel Hill now and in the future.

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That was Anamina Gucci with Buck Wild on the Record Shop. I'm Jordan Bile. Chatham Literacy is hosting its annual fundraiser gala Saturday, November 14th at Governor's Club. 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Get more info and buy tickets at chathamliteracy.org. I've got some more music for us now in the Record Shop. This is Dustland by The Killers featuring Bruce Springsteen.

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1: 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For many CHCCS students and parents, the first weeks of the new school year were marred by issues with buses. A data issue and a lack of timely response by the district's transportation office led to hundreds of students expecting school bus assignments being left without one. And even 3 weeks into the school year, CHCCS leaders are still working to resolve the issue. Head to our news section for the latest. The UNC football program will not host any unofficial or official recruiting visits at its home opener against ETSU Saturday afternoon. A university spokesman confirmed the news, which was first reported by Inside Carolina Wednesday. Go to our sports section for the details. And finally, Emma Bishop and Ellery Smith of the Carolina Junebugs stopped by Live and Local following the release of their debut full-length album, Sweet Enough. Head to our Town Square section to give it a listen. It's all on chapelboro.com.
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1: And now for your local news, I'm Aaron Keck. Chapel Hill Town Council met Wednesday night with a single agenda item, a deep dive into the latest draft of the town's new Land Use Management Ordinance, or LUMO. Current draft is more than 700 pages long, so there's a lot to unpack. Mayor Jess Anderson shared some of the highlights with us this week.
2: We spent about 3 hours talking through three big areas. One was making the ordinance easier to understand and use. So the user friendliness, which is a big issue, has been for a while, supporting economic development while making thoughtful decisions about where and how we grow, and thinking about how new development will shape the places that we experience every day. So things like the size and placement of buildings, how they fit together with different uses, and how we can create more opportunities for great places, for street trees, and for uses that also allow people to do more of their everyday activities without having to get in a car.
1: You can check out the LUMO draft for yourself at engage.chapelhillnc.gov. Town Council is not set to vote on a final draft until later this fall, so you still have time to weigh in with your thoughts. In Chatham County, a potential tragedy was averted yesterday when sheriff's deputies located and rescued a Raleigh man who'd been missing since Monday. 35-year-old Preston Scott Hill was found injured in the Haw River near Pittsboro. He was transported to UNC hospitals in Chapel Hill. Quickly in state news, WREL reports North Carolina Attorney General Jeff Jackson reached a settlement with multiple chemical companies this week over contamination caused by the dumping of PFAS forever chemicals. Chemours, DuPont, and Corteva will pay a combined $455 million to resolve the ongoing legal suits, plus another $135 million for cleanup efforts. And finally, don't forget, Tar Heel football back in action Saturday at noon, hosting East Tennessee State in their home opener. We've got the game for you on 97.9 The Hill, starting with pregame coverage at 9. With your hometown news, I'm Aaron Keck.
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That was Josh DaCosta with Shireen on The Record Shop. I'm Jordan Bile. And Claire recently visited with Aaron Keck in the studio for Live and Local following the release of her new EP, Do You Dream of Me Too? You can hear that interview on chapelboro.com now. I've got some more music for us in The Record Shop. This is Dead Gowns with Wet Dog.

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That was Sloth Rust with Dystopian Cemetery on the Record Shop. I'm Jordan Bile. I've got to step aside for a short break right now, but I've got one more song to take us off into that. And I will be back with plenty more great music on the Record Shop after ABC News at the top of next hour. To take us into a break right now, I've got Simple Plan with I'm Just a Kid.

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1: Andrew here with a check of the Chapelboro concert calendar. Los Angeles dream pop project Love Spells is coming to Cat's Cradle Backroom. 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Boston singer-songwriter B.B. Stockwell is bringing her indie folk to Cat's Cradle Backroom as well. 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And looking to October, Cat's Cradle will have Frog, Queens-based indie rock band with a little Americana tilt to them. 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
3: In a world that moves faster every day, when was the last time you took a moment and paused? 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
5: 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And then, of course, in 2007, Ben and Rebecca came on, and that was a big plug for the business. It really started growing at that point, past just a mom and pop. Rebecca came in. She was a natural with selections, helped us outfit a spec house, and we just fell in love with her passion and skill set. So we darn near made her come on. 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
1: ABC News, I'm Mike Dubusky. Today marks 25 years since the 9/11 attacks. At Ground Zero in New York, the ceremonial reading of the names of the victims is underway. Meanwhile, at the Pentagon, Chairman of the Joint Chiefs, Dan Kane, said this.
2: My fellow Americans, and most importantly, the survivors and the families of the fallen that are here with us today. Thank you for being here to mourn, to honor, and to most importantly, remember those we lost here today 25 years ago.
1: President Trump also in attendance at that Pentagon ceremony. Last night, he was in Dallas speaking at the first ever Republican midterm convention. Diesel prices have hit a new record in the U.S. according to Gas Buddy, now averaging $6.07 a gallon. It was $3.70 this time last year. And the cyclosporiasis outbreak tied to lettuce has now been declared over by federal health authorities. This is ABC News. OpenAI, one of the companies driving the artificial intelligence boom, is reportedly considering slowing down development as major AI firms faced increased public concern and congressional scrutiny. A surrogate mother's effort in Texas to win custody of the child she carried for a California couple has hit a legal roadblock.
3: What would have been a standard surrogacy contract was complicated when Omar Ahmed and Nasheen Gilkar learned that the fetus McKenna West was carrying had a life-threatening heart condition. They opted to terminate the pregnancy, but West refused.
4: I didn't think that I could live with myself.
3: She left her home in Alaska and came to Texas to give birth. A judge has now reaffirmed the custody of the baby's biological parents. West's attorneys are asking the U.S. Supreme Court to step in. Jim Ryan, ABC News in Dallas-Fort Worth.
1: And Ben Shelton and Francis Tiafoe make history tonight when they face each other in the men's semifinal of the U.S. Open. I'm Mike Dubusky, ABC News.
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0: Welcome back into The Record Shop. I'm Jordan Bile. Thank you for spending your Friday afternoon with me. I've got some great music coming up for us in this hour of The Record Shop, and let's just get right into it. This is Temples with Jetstream Heart.

that song makes me think of the 2013 Red Sox. That's Bob Marley and the Wailers with Three Little Birds on the Record Shop. I'm Jordan Bile. 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Brothers Angelo and Vinny have been serving native Italian dishes since 1980. IP3 is the place to be. 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
1: Coming off your local news, I'm Aaron Keck. Chapel Hill Town Council met Wednesday night with a single agenda item, a deep dive into the latest draft of the town's new Land Use Management Ordinance, or LUMO. Current draft is more than 700 pages long, so there's a lot to unpack. Mayor Jess Anderson shared some of the highlights with us this week.
2: We spent about 3 hours talking through three big areas. One was making the ordinance easier to understand and use. So the user friendliness, which is a big issue, has been for a while, supporting economic development while making thoughtful decisions about where and how we grow, and thinking about how new development will shape the places that we experience every day. So things like the size and placement of buildings, how they fit together with different uses, and how we can create more opportunities for great places, for street trees, and for uses that also allow people to do more of their everyday activities without having to get in a car.
1: You can check out the LUMO draft for yourself at engage.chapelhillnc.gov. Town Council is not set to vote on a final draft until later this fall, so you still have time to weigh in with your thoughts. In Chatham County, a potential tragedy was averted yesterday when sheriff's deputies located and rescued a Raleigh man who'd been missing since Monday. 35-year-old Preston Scott Hill was found injured in the Haw River near Pittsboro. He was transported to UNC hospitals in Chapel Hill. Quickly in state news, WRAL reports North Carolina Attorney General Jeff Jackson reached a settlement with multiple chemical companies this week over contamination caused by the dumping of PFAS forever chemicals. Chemours, DuPont, and Corteva will pay a combined $455 million to resolve the ongoing legal suits, plus another $135 million for cleanup efforts. And finally, don't forget, Tar Heel football back in action Saturday at noon, hosting East Tennessee State in their home opener. We've got the game for you on 97.9 The Hill, starting with pregame coverage at 9. With your hometown news, I'm Aaron Keck.
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old tacky. I think that's why I love you so much. I just had to call you first on my new phone. I love you. Y'all have a blast. Bye.

That was Good Old Days by Hayley Williams on The Record Shop. I'm Jordan Pyle. UNC women's soccer started ACC play last night and got the win against Cal with a 3-0 victory, holding Cal without a single shot on goal in the match. You can read more about the game on chapelboro.com in our sports section. I've got some more music for us and The Record Shop. 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

That was one of my favorite bands, The Clash, with London Calling. And before that, we heard the Sex Pistols with Pretty Vacant on the Record Shop. I'm Jordan Bile, and unfortunately, my time with you has come to a close. It's time for me to step aside and pass the mic back off to Andrew for Indie with Andy and News on the Hill after that. To finish off the Record Shop for us today, I've got one more song. This is Saves the Day with Shoulder to the Wheel.

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1: 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For many CHCCS students and parents, the first weeks of the new school year were marred by issues with buses. A data issue and a lack of timely response by the district's transportation office led to hundreds of students expecting school bus assignments being left without one. And even 3 weeks into the school year, CHCCS leaders are still working to resolve the issue. Head to our news section for the latest. The UNC football program will not host any unofficial or official recruiting visits at its home opener against ETSU Saturday afternoon. A university spokesman confirmed the news, which was first reported by Inside Carolina Wednesday. Go to our sports section for the details. And finally, Emma Bishop and Ellery Smith of the Carolina Junebugs stopped by Live and Local following the release of their debut full-length album, Sweet Enough. Head to our town square section to give it a listen. It's all on chapelboro.com.
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9: ABC News, I'm Mike Dubusky. President Trump speaking at the Pentagon today, where exactly 25 years ago, American Airlines Flight 77 crashed into the building.
10: For 25 years, our best and bravest have kept America safe. And today we salute every member of the United States military who served in the war on terror. It is a war on sick, horrible terror.
9: 184 people were killed at the Pentagon that day. Almost 3,000 died in New York in the attacks on the World Trade Center. Remembrance ceremonies there today as well. Meanwhile, the latest consumer price index finds inflation surged 3.4% in August when compared to a year ago. It'll be a key data point for the Federal Reserve to consider when next week it meets to discuss interest rates. This is ABC News. Body camera videos have been released and examined from an immigration raid at a factory in New York State.
11: The immigration arrests were a year ago at the Nutrition Bar Confectioners plant in Cato, New York, a town of 2,500 people east of Syracuse. The Associated Press analyzed the video, which was part of a lawsuit filed this week that says officers overstepped their search warrants. Officers made 57 arrests, ordering a manager to announce their presence over the PA system while they caught employees on the production line, in the warehouse, and a few in the bathroom.
9: ABC's Chuck Sievertson. The CDC has declared that lettuce outbreak that sickened thousands across the country and killed two people to now be over. And the Metropolitan Nashville Airport Authority voted unanimously to begin the process of changing the airport's name in honor of Dolly Parton. In a statement, the airport says they haven't picked out a final name yet, but they're working closely with the appropriated parties to do so. Dolly Parton died last month at the age of 80. Mike Dubusky, ABC News.
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20: Happy Friday afternoon. Thanks for listening to Indie with Andy. Andy here with you. I've got an hour to spin a bunch of indie rock at all. And with it being Friday, I usually revisit this week's New Music Monday song, but we had Labor Day holiday on Monday. We didn't have New Music Monday. I will absolutely just revisit the previous week's New Music Monday song because I like it a lot. This is John Roseborough with Bonanza.

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4: 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Andy here on Indie with Andy. I'm going to get into some more new music now. Got a new release from the Sharp Pens. Their album just came out a few days ago. This is one of the lead singles from it. It is The Face of Youth Today.

0: is our lucky pick for this month's super prize giveaway of $18.5 million. 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
10: Andy here with you on Indy with Andy, and it's time to get into rock and roll birthdays for sure, because we have an absurd number of them on September 11th. So we'll just dive right in. Born in 1967, we'll do this one in just a minute. Harry Connick Jr. Before that, we've got Moby, born in 1965, and here's one of his biggest hits. This is Southside Windstorm.

Harry Connick Jr., If I Could Only Whisper Your Name, on his birthday. It's also Moby's birthday, so we heard Southside. It's also Johnny Buckland, guitarist for Coldplay's birthday, born in 1977. So this is In My Place.

0: Ted Leo and the Pharmacists with Ballad of the Sin Ether, and Ted Leo celebrating a birthday. We've got even more birthdays to get to, but we need some community partners to have their say first here on Indie with Andy.
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0: Andy here with you, going through a whole bunch of rock and roll birthdays. There have been a lot of them. We already heard from Moby, Harry Connick Jr., Johnny Buckland of Coldplay. We skipped over Ludacris for time purposes. We've got Ted Leo that we celebrated. And coming up now, we've got Richard Ashcroft, lead singer of The Verve. And we also have Ben Lee, singer-songwriter from Australia. We'll get them both in now. This is The Verve with Drugs Don't Work.

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6: Andy here, finishing up the Friday edition of Andy with Andy. Got a couple songs that come dangerously close to using inappropriate language here. Got American Analog Set first up with Punk as F, and then the rest of the letters are obscured. And then we'll go out on a band I've been calling FC Euchers with If You Want a Party, Come Over to My House. Enjoy the weekend.

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1: ABC News, I'm Mike Dubusky. President Trump was at the Pentagon earlier today, marking 25 years since the 9/11 attacks.
2: September 11th reminded us of the terrible power of hate. 25 years since have shown us the even greater power of the American spirit to endure and prevail and to win. And today our country is stronger than it has ever been.
1: Nearly 3,000 people died that day in Washington, in New York City, in the attacks on the World Trade Center and aboard United 93. The plane said to be headed for the Capitol before passengers and crew overpowered the hijackers, crashing the plane. The Centers for Disease Control has declared the cyclosporiasis outbreak over. It comes after the disease, tied to contaminated lettuce from a Taylor Farms facility, sickened thousands, sending hundreds to the hospital and killing two people. This is ABC News. Ceremonies marking 25 years since the 9/11 attacks included commemorations at the Department of Homeland Security, created in 2003 as a direct result of the tragedies. Secretary Mark Wayne Mullen calling it a time of reflection and something else.
3: Another way, it's honestly a time that we look at the success of the Department of Homeland Security, because for 25 years, we prevented it from happening again.
1: Three activists in Hong Kong who organized annual vigils in remembrance of China's Tiananmen Square crackdown in 1989 have been convicted of inciting subversion under a new national security law in China. Their sentences are about 5 to 7 years. Critics of China say the case proves freedoms are eroding in the country as the government continues to suppress dissent. And a heat advisory is still in effect for Los Angeles, where it's expected to be in the low 90s with high humidity. But forecasters say temperatures will drop over the weekend. I'm Mike Dubusky, ABC News.
4: Man, I love this place. I've been surfing here since I was a kid. Now, seeing my grandson out on the water, it means everything to me. Watching him and taking in the blue waves, the sea breeze, the blurry horizon.
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12: 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Today's Friday. Time is now 3:05. It is September 11th. Let's go ahead and get you reset with our top three stories at 3 o'clock. We've got more on the Chapel Hill Town Council meeting from last night. We also have more news from Chancellor Roberts over at the university. And we have a preview of UNC football getting their home schedule started tomorrow. All that and more is coming up in the news. Also, a very crowded show this afternoon. We'll be talking with folks from the Orange Partnership for our Bridging the Gap conversation. We've got an ADAPT intern from the UNC Human Development and Family Science Program, Grace Myers, and Madeline Wilson, a clinical outreach coordinator for Bright Path Behavioral Health. They'll be in studio here shortly. Later in the show, we'll get on the phone with former Simpsons writer and showrunner Bill Oakley, who has a pair of events in Durham at the end of the weekend. Later in the show, we'll talk with Carrboro Mayor Barbara Fushi. Brighton and Deb will talk about the world of athletics during Stroman on Sports. That happens at 5:30. Right now, we'll go ahead and get into the news. We start in Chapel Hill. The town council met Wednesday night. They had just one item on the agenda. That was the first half of a deep dive into the land use management ordinance rewrite. The current draft is almost 750 pages long, so there's a lot to get into. Mayor Anderson joined us yesterday to give us some highlights of what they went through in that first session.
13: The draft was released over the summer, so this was really council's first opportunity to really dig in, ask questions, give feedback. We also had some residents come out and share their questions and comments, which is always very helpful. And we spent about 3 hours talking through three big areas. One was making the ordinance easier to understand and use. So the user friendliness, which is a big issue, has been for a while, supporting economic development while making thoughtful decisions about where and how we grow, and thinking about how new development will shape the places that we experience every day. So things like the size and placement of buildings, how they fit together with different uses, and how we can create more opportunities for great places, for street trees, and for kind of uses that also allow people to do more of their everyday activities without having to get in a car.
12: Chapel Hill Mayor Jess Anderson there. You can find the LUMO draft at engage.chapelhillnc.gov. And you can find the full conversation with Jess Anderson at chapelboro.com. Keeping it in Chapel Hill, a local nonprofit has announced plans to expand into a downtown space, B3, which provides resources and job opportunities for residents with intellectual and developmental disabilities. Best known for the coffee shop they operate just inside the Chapel Hill Public Library, they now have a property at 308 West Rosemary Street. They plan on building a clubhouse that can serve as a community gathering space. To campus now, where the fall semester is off and running. UNC officials touting this year's freshman class, which is the largest ever in UNC's history, with more than 5,200 students. Speaking to the UNC Faculty Council last week, Chancellor Roberts said one highly regarded program in particular has also been able to keep up with that growth.
14: The Carolina Covenant Program, which, as you know, is our full-ride scholarship program for students at the lower bottom 10% of the income distribution. We've always tried to keep that to 10% of the freshman class, and so there was an open question as we grew enrollment whether the Carolina Covenant program would be able to keep pace. Of those 5,200 and change incoming freshmen, 623 our Carolina Covenant scholars. So that's a really impressive accomplishment for that program, which continues to be a national leader, national model.
12: Chancellor Lee Roberts speaking there. The time is now 3:09. We're going to hear from some community partners. We'll do traffic and weather together. We'll get some music mixed in there, see what's happening in sports, and then we'll be bridging the gap with the Orange Partnership coming up here on News on the Hill.
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1: Time's now 3:16. Andrew here checking the traffic situation on a Friday afternoon. And we are seeing things looking pretty decent for Friday. It is early in the commute, but campus is mostly showing delays on South Columbia, Cameron Avenue, and South Road. And then Fordham is delayed in both directions at the Manning Drive light. Whole bunch of traffic on Estes Drive up near the elementary and middle schools right now. And we are seeing some issues on I-40. If you're headed westbound, there's a slowdown starting at the 15501 interchange. Opens up pretty quickly after that. The bigger problem is eastbound started in NC-54. That's going to continue all the way through RTP, pretty much all the way to the airport. Looking at the Durham Freeway, we've got slowdowns northbound through the Alexander Interchange, southbound merger to Ellis, so that's pretty normal there. And things are looking good in Chatham County at this time. If there's something out there that I'm missing and you're not driving, you can reach me on the text line at 919-240-6000. 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The School of Rock Chapel Hill Student House Band is once again kicking off the annual Carrboro Music Festival. Head to Carrboro Town Commons at 1 p.m. on Sunday, September 27th, as the students rock the stage under the gazebo. Show is free and open to the public. Donations will go toward their summer 2027 house band tour. Time is now 3:17. Time for our first look at weather on this edition of News on the Hill, and it is brought to you by Skylark Music School. And it's gotten hotter than predicted out there today, getting a reading of 99 degrees on Pritchard Park, and that is a weather station I often check because it's a little bit more forgiving on the temperature. So inappropriately hot out there on September 11th. Going to get down to 70 tonight, then just 86 with p.m. showers tomorrow, maybe even some thunderstorms, 90 and partly cloudy both Sunday and Monday, and then 83 for the high on Tuesday. 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
1: Time now for sports, brought to you this hour by Will Johnson Building Company. Let's start with women's soccer. They were playing Cal last night in the ACC opener, and they looked good with a 3-0 win over the Golden Bears. Bella Devi got the game-winning goal in the 10th minute. Tar Heel defense kept them from recording a single shot on goal, so a dominant performance. We'll be back in action on Sunday, hosting NJIT at 1 o'clock. Carolina men's soccer will be in action tonight on Dorrance Field. They'll face top-ranked Stanford in what we'll have to call an opportunity game at 7 o'clock. Cross-country teams opening their season today in Charlottesville. Carolina women ranked 13th in the preseason coaches poll. UNC women's tennis split the squad this weekend for a tournament in Milwaukee and then the Kitty Harrison Invitational out at the Chuning Tennis Center. 10th-ranked UNC field hockey is looking to stay on track. They'll host Old Dominion at 5 o'clock today in Karen Shelton Stadium, and then they'll hit the road for a matchup on Sunday facing Richmond. And then there's UNC football, having their home opener tomorrow after starting the season 1-0, beating TCU over in Dublin. Been a tough and long 2 weeks since that game took place. We had the resignation of general manager Michael Lombardi.

0: to Horned Frog defender on the helmet, and Bill Belichick vigorously signaled for a first down, sealing the Tar Heels' 15-10 win in Ireland. The messaging after that game was mostly positive. Some pundits who had picked TCU to win believed the Tar Heels could be better than many thought before the season. Others stayed in wait-and-see mode. After all, who knows how good TCU actually is? The point being, the UNC headlines for once were all football-related. But that pleasant break didn't even last a week, as last Thursday suspended general manager Michael Lombardi resigned and WRAL published a bombshell report about the program's internal investigation. Belichick's press conference Monday turned surreal as reporters grilled the curmudgeonly coach about whether his program truly is compliant with NCAA rules. Belichick is no stranger to controversy and wasn't budging on his pledge to not discuss details of the probe, only saying he had addressed it honestly with the team. Meanwhile, he insisted his full focus was on Saturday's game against East Tennessee State.
1: My expectations are to do the best I can for the team every day, get our team to perform well, coaching staff and players. That'll never change. It's a day-to-day process, and you know, today we're in our process of game planning for this game Saturday. Tomorrow we'll go out and practice. We'll practice the next day on third down and 2 minute. We'll practice the next day on red area and goal line. We'll review everything, and we'll go out and play on Saturday. I mean, we do what we do.
0: For the Tar Heels, doing what they do requires heavy insulation against the kinds of questions Belichick answered, or didn't answer, Monday. But after a chaotic first year, which some pundits believe Belichick wouldn't even finish, the veterans have become used to playing football in a vacuum chamber. Those veterans include Kelly, the talkative offensive lineman who has often served as the team's de facto spokesman in times of trouble.
2: The greatest change, the greatest improvement for a team is from week one to week two. And, you know, for us, we kind of had 2 weeks. So being able to attack the bye week was big for us. It was probably some of the harder practices that we had. But, really, we're just focused on getting better each and every day. And, it's been fun getting to do that with these guys. And, you know, we're looking forward to, you know, keeping it going.
0: Belichick was asked several questions about his team's culture, something which has been under the microscope from the time the legendary coach first stepped on campus. The latest report from WRAL was not the first to implicate Belichick and his players as being non-compliant with either NCAA rules or the rule of law. Linebacker Derek McDonald, a transfer from Syracuse who arrived this past offseason, defended that culture.
3: If you look at the guys we brought in, the guys that are on the roster from last year, we have a lot of guys that just really want to work and want to get better and want to win games. I think we have a really strong culture, and we've done a lot of work this offseason. Obviously, helping getting everyone in January definitely helps too, just having more continuity. But I think we put in a lot of work, and you know, the way you grow closer as a team is by putting in that work and suffering together. And we definitely did plenty of that in the offseason, so it made us a lot closer.
0: Then there's Ben Hall, the running back who shows as much patience at the podium as he does in the backfield. When Hall was asked if he was frustrated his team's success against TCU was being overshadowed, he paused to think. Then, a smile crept to his face as he delivered his answer.
4: I'm going to be honest with you. I mean, no one or anyone in this building is losing any sleep over that.
0: For 97.9 The Hill, I'm Michael Coe.
5: Thank you, Michael. You can find a digital version of that story over at chapelboro.com. Noon kickoff tomorrow for that. We'll have the action starting at 9 a.m. with the Carolina Football Hour on Franklin, presented by Chapel Hill Tire. And if you're headed to the game, there's always the Chapel Thrill pregame festivities. 9 a.m. we'll kick off a performance by DJ Diesel, which is the stage behind the turntable name for one Shaquille O'Neal. Looking now to the pro ranks, Durham Bulls lost another one last night to the Nashville Sound 5-1. They've just got three more games at home this season, tonight, tomorrow, and Sunday at 1:05 for the last game of the year. Sports This Hour brought to you by Will Johnson Building Company. We'll hear from them, and then we will be bridging the gap with Orange Partnership here on News on the Hill.
6: I'm Rebecca Johnson, and I'm part of the Will Johnson Building Team. One thing in our pre-construction process that is really transformed as we've grown is to have a good estimate that is clear to the client. 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We want strong relationships with the subs we have, but we need to have a bench that's deep. We want to make sure we have cost comparisons so we can get competitive quotes.

0: underestimator Steven. 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
6: Time is now 3:27. Andrew here with you on News on the Hill. We're going to do a quick check of our weather forecast brought to you by WakeMed, Mike here at 365. And then we have Grace Myers and Madeline Wilson in studio for our Bridging the Gap conversation with the Orange Partnership this month. First up, though, that check of the weather. The news isn't good on the weather front. It is very hot outside. We are getting a reading of 99 degrees right now, and we will get down below 70 tonight, which I'm looking forward to. Supposed to get down to 69, partly cloudy. PM thunderstorms tomorrow and 86. Sunday, 89 and partly cloudy, and then we'll be above 90 again on Monday, and then several days in the 80s, starting with 82 degrees on Tuesday, if the current forecast holds. 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
6: It is time now for Bridging the Gap, presented by Orange Partnership, where we meet local partners working together to close the communication gap between parents and their children and help all young people in our community live healthy and productive lives. This month, we are talking with ADAPT intern from the UNC Human Development and Family Science Program, Grace Myers. Grace, thanks for being here.
8: Hi.
6: We also have Madeline Wilson, Clinic Outreach Coordinator for Bright Path Behavioral Health. Madeline, thank you for being here.
9: Thanks for having us.
6: And the Orange Partnership is a local coalition that works for healthy communities and has focused efforts on enhancing protective factors, basically just trying to reduce the likelihood that young people even decide to turn to substance abuse, trying to cut that off before the decision or the circumstance even arises. I wonder if you could each introduce yourselves and talk a little bit about how you got involved in this work, and we'll start with Grace Myers.
8: Hi, I'm Grace. I'm a UNC student interning with Orange Partnership this semester. So Orange Partnership is, as you mentioned, it's a coalition that's made up of different community sectors that are all dedicated to this mission of keeping youth safe in our community. So one of those partners is UNC, which is how I got involved. As part of the Human Development and Family Science program, I am interning this semester, and I kind of get to get involved in all different areas of the organization, and I get to do a semester-long internship project, which I'm hoping to expand the mental health education side of the prevention work they do.
6: Makes a lot of sense. If you don't mind me asking, just because this is about conversations parents are having with their youth, how far into college are you?
8: I'm a senior.
6: You're a senior. Yeah. So it's getting to the point now where you're kind of more on the adult lens than relating to high school students,
8: don't
6: I'm
8: say
6: sure.
8: That.
6: That's probably scary stuff. But I, the point being here that you still have, you're still in college, you're still in that lifestyle, you're still kind of living in that world that, you know, a lot of the parents aren't living in. So I'll be circling back on some advice from you in just a moment. We're also visiting with Madeline Wilson, Clinical Outreach Coordinator for BrightPath. I wonder if you could talk about how you got involved in this.
9: Yeah, so BrightPath is a mental health program for teens and adolescents. We offer intensive outpatient programming, lots of group therapy type things. We opened our Hillsboro location at the beginning of this year, and we are actually neighbors with the Orange Partnership's teen space that they work out of. And so we were able to connect that way. They were super welcoming, and we just really resonated with their mission and wanted to find a way to support the Orange County community. So it's allowed us to not only connect with the community, but to also grow our network of organizations that have similar missions to us.
6: I wonder if you could get a little bit personally into how you came to this work. Is this something that you thought you'd do when you professionally when you started, or just the path that emerged?
9: Yeah, so I studied psychology in undergrad, and the goal was to go in to be a therapist. And I've kind of found myself more on the outreach and kind of advocation side. Because I think it is important, and teens are at such a crucial age where they need people that will speak up for them and help them kind of amplify their voices. And so I just really resonated with our clientele.
6: It's the voice of Madeline Wilson. We're also visiting with Grace Myers, and September is Suicide Prevention Month. And this is also National Suicide Prevention Week. So why is talking about suicide prevention, raising awareness, so important? And I'll leave that open to either of you.
9: Yeah, so a scary statistic. In North Carolina, one in every 10 teenagers have reported a suicide attempt. And so this isn't something that is random. It's something that is happening, and it's very serious, and it's in all of our communities and affecting all of the young people that we interact with. And so really what is important about Suicide Prevention Awareness Month is that we are starting the conversation, trying to keep it going throughout the year, not just during the month, and reducing the stigma around asking for help with our mental health.
6: Definitely makes a lot of sense. Grace, anything to add to that?
8: Yeah, I mean, from Orange Partnership's perspective, I think we really want to focus on raising awareness about mental illness, especially in the youth population, because that's something that we know drives teens towards using substances, and then vice versa. When teens use substances, their mental health declines. And so raising awareness about suicide prevention and really just depression, anxiety, mental health in general is a really important part of substance use prevention work.
6: It's the voice of Grace Myers, an ADAPT intern from the UNC Human Development and Family Science Program. And I know just inherently that being a teenager is difficult. I remember having been a teenager. We've all been teenagers. We know that. I am continuously struck, and maybe this is a question more for you, Grace, but I think, Madeline, you can probably touch on this as well, because I was a teenager in the 90s, and it was, you know, things were difficult for teenagers. There were 90s-specific issues that were kind of hard and cultural. But I feel like it was nothing like it is today. When you talk about like depression and anxiety, those are kind of like baked in factors for me as a youth growing up and, you know, the family environment that I was in. These are things that, you know, people are going to deal with with family dynamics and being teenagers. But there's a lot more like big picture stuff. There's Grace, you've grown up with a full knowledge of the climate crisis for basically your whole life. You had the pandemic happen at kind of a crucial portion of your educational process. So does this feel like something, this is an unfair question because you don't really have context, but does this feel like something that maybe has more urgency than a lot of people maybe my age would realize?
8: That is an interesting question. I think, yes, I think it's definitely something that we should look at as the issue that it is, right? It's not something that we can just brush aside. I think that's a big difference, too, between maybe growing up in the 90s and growing up today is that we have language for it and we have awareness around it. And those issues have increased, right, since COVID-19 pandemic, since kids have started growing up with social media.
6: I didn't even mention social media. Yeah. I was thinking about that when you started talking. Yeah. I was like, there are so many things I just didn't have to deal with that are like anxiety triggers for like everybody.
8: Totally. Yeah. And so, and we have our club programs in some schools. So we hear a lot from middle schoolers and high schoolers about what they deal with on a day-to-day basis. And we hear a lot about the social media of it. We hear about academic pressure is huge on kids, especially in this area. Kids feel this huge amount of anxiety and pressure around succeeding in schools. And we know that that's something that contributes to them developing anxiety and depression and kind of reaching towards substances to alleviate that.
6: This is Bridging the Gap. We are visiting with some folks brought in by the Orange Partnership. That's Grace Myers. We also have Madeline Wilson, an outreach coordinator for Bright Path Behavioral Health. And it seems like you might be a good person to talk about the mental health of teens in our community. What are some of those other factors that are contributing to mental health struggles for folks in our community?
9: Yeah, for sure. As Grace mentioned, I think there's something to say about all of us having access to anything we want to know at any time on our phones and social media. Teens that we see are exposed to some of the bad things going on in the world that maybe they wouldn't see if they didn't have phones or social media. And so they are being exposed to much more than they maybe were 20 years ago. And so I think that's why we see the increase in the anxiety and the stress. There's a ton of school pressure. We see that all the time. But also kids are going through normal life things that maybe we don't anticipate. We see teens that have trauma and are experiencing grief and loss and don't know how to handle it. And luckily there are resources that are being put in place for them. But these are hard things even for adults to grasp. And so it makes it a bigger hill to climb when it's a teen.
6: One of the other things that Grace said that I think really stands out is the double-edged sword of all that extra information being that there is significantly less stigma about having these conversations like we're having right now, or people, you know, teenagers having these conversations amongst themselves in a way that certainly wasn't happening when I was a teenager and people weren't comfortable with that sort of thing at all. Speaking from the role of the adult here again, when we're trying to create a supportive, connected community that kind of gives the infrastructure to let young people have the supports that they need to avoid making choices that would be have long-term implications, what do we do? What can we do to create those systems in our community?
9: Yeah, I think it's really important that we just continue to talk about mental health and reduce the stigma and ensure that the younger generation knows that it's okay to reach out and ask for help. You also don't have to be a mental health professional to be somebody that advocates for suicide prevention, right? You can be the teacher that notices a kid in your classroom that is maybe having an off day, or any teen in your life, niece, nephew, cousin, right? It can be anybody. But just kind of ensuring that you are checking in, talking about just how things are going, making sure that there's like open lines of communication and support, and then strengthening our communities. So I think a lot of what our work relies on is making sure that people in our community, healthcare, schools, et cetera, they have the resources that they need to help support the teens that they serve.
6: A lot of people are kind of a little bit averse to small talk, but issue here is that small talk beats no talk for sure. And small talk is how you lead to like meaningful conversations. Mm-hmm. So it's one of those things where, like you said, just talk to people, you know, check in with people, make sure they're doing okay. We are visiting with Madeline Wilson, who you just heard. We also have Grace Moore from UNC Human Development and Family Science. And let's talk resources here because we don't have a whole lot of time left. Is there anything that you want to put out there in terms of like where people could go or who they could talk to if they're know somebody that needs help or if somebody listening needs help themselves?
9: Yeah, I would say 988 is a great

0: resource, the National Suicide Hotline. They're available at any time. You don't necessarily have to be in a crisis to call. So even if you are not actively thinking about or planning a suicide attempt, right, you can still call and ask for assistance. I also think it's important to kind of understand the resources that are in the community. Oftentimes we talk about higher levels of care as hospitalizations or somewhere where a teen is having to go to stay, but there are other options before we get to that point. Something that like a Bright Path, for example, where we offer, you know, more intensive group therapy. We don't necessarily have to jump to hospitalizations.
1: Makes a lot of sense. And anything to add to that, Grace?
2: Yeah, I mean, the 988 line is amazing. It's definitely something that people should know about. I know for UNC students, they have the crisis counseling available at CAPS on campus. And then if you're looking for online resources, I also know that Mental Health America and the National Association on Mental Illness have a lot of good information on their websites if you want to educate yourself and also get connected to local resources.
1: That 988 line, there was kind of a big push when it first kind of went national and came out, but I feel like it's a thing that needs to be put out there more. Like everybody knows 911 without thinking about it at all. I don't think we're there on 988. It probably needs a little bit more marketing on the 988 because you can call that, you can text it, you can go to the website and chat. There are all sorts of different options to use that resource. We're just about out of time. The Orange County Health Department, in partnership with the Orange Partnership Community Coalition, is offering youth and adult mental first aid health training this fall. Do either of you have any more information about that?
2: Yes, Orange County Health Department does really awesome work, and they're offering some free trainings in the area for mental health first aid for youth and for adult populations. Which just teaches you how to recognize the signs of mental health or substance use challenging and provide initial help. It's a great training. I've done it. So I think it would be helpful for anyone who's interested.
1: It's the voice of Grace Moore, an ADAPT intern from UNC Human Development and Family Sciences. We're also joined by Madeline Wilson, Clinical Outreach Coordinator for Bright Path Behavioral Health. And we are pretty much out of time. Is there anything that either of you wanted to say that we have not gotten to yet?
0: I don't think so.
1: Right.
0: Reach out, ask for help. It's important to take care of your own mental health as much as you're advocating for others' mental health. Be an example that it's okay to reach out, talk about mental health, and help reduce the stigma.
1: Madeline Wilson and Grace Moore, thank you both so much for being here.
0: Thank you.
1: And thanks for tuning in to Bridging the Gap, presented by Orange Partnership, a community collaborative working to close the communication gap between parents and their children so all young people can live healthy and productive lives. 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

0: Dan-Head Chapel Hill. Admission to the Ackland is always free. 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
3: 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Thanks once again to our Bridging the Gap guests, Grace Moore and Madeline Wilson, for joining us. And right now, I want to tell you about the Eno River Association, and then it's time for some traffic and weather together on a Friday afternoon. 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
3: Checking the roadways now. Things picking up out there like they do on a Friday, particularly on our interstates. And it's not showing up on the traffic map, but there's actually it is showing up on the traffic map. We've got a little bit of construction activity at the corner of Franklin and Elliott. And that's causing some pretty lengthy delays right here in front of our studios on East Franklin Street. So if that's your route, give yourself extra time. Estes Drive in front of the middle school, also very delayed. And Fordham Boulevard northbound's getting its slowdown a little bit earlier than usual before Estes Drive. Over on campus, things are clearing up early like they do on a Friday. We've still got a bunch of traffic on Cameron Avenue, Raleigh Street, Country Club Road, and Ridge Road, but everything else is starting to clear up a little bit. And I-40, particularly for eastbound travelers, really struggling right now. We're seeing a delay starting as you approach NC-54 eastbound, and that's going to continue all the way through RTP. Westbound travelers on 40 having a much easier go of it. Nothing to report between here and Hillsboro. Same story between Durham and Hillsboro on I-85. Sherton Street is getting pretty jammed up through downtown. Also jammed up through downtown over in Durham, 147 pretty consistently delayed. It looks like we've got an accident downtown. And then once you get a little bit further south toward the merger, things actually open up a little bit. And then you get more of a delay right down through Ellis. If there's anything out there that I'm missing, you could reach me on the text line. The number's 919-240-6000. 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Time is now 3:52. Quick look at our weekend weather forecast shows a high temperature. Oh man, it says 100 degrees out there right now. That is psychologically hard to take. Down to 69 tonight, 86 in PM thunderstorms tomorrow, 89 and partly cloudy on Sunday, 91 on Monday, and then just 82 on Tuesday if the current forecast plays out. Time's now 3:53.
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0: I'm Pastor Adam, and I think this conversation matters because for a lot of us, heaven isn't just something we wonder about. 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We believe what the Bible says, but we still miss them. 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

lesson that everyone's alone. And your eyes must do some raining if you're ever gonna grow. But when crying don't help, you can't compose yourself as best to compose a poem.

0: Bright Eyes with Bowl of Oranges here on News on the Hill. Time's now 3:59. That leaves us enough time for one more check of the weather before ABC News does its thing. 99 degrees out there right now, down to 69 later tonight, 86 with PM thunderstorms tomorrow. Some of the rain spilling over into Sunday morning. Get up to 89 on Sunday, 91 on Monday, and then back into the 80s securely with an 82-degree high predicted for next Tuesday. We're coming up on 4 o'clock, so I'll turn it over to ABC News, and then I'll be back with more community news headlines. And we've also got some special guests. We'll visit with Carrboro Mayor Barbara Fouché coming up at 4:30. And before that, I think we're going to try to get on the phone with former Simpsons writer Bill Oakley, who's got a couple of events in Durham coming up on Sunday and Monday. All that and more coming up here on News on the Hill.
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2: ABC News, I'm Mike Dubusky. Remembrances and commemorations are taking place across the country today, marking 25 years since the September 11th attacks. In New York, the annual reading of the names of the victims happened this morning, while at the Pentagon in Washington, D.C., attendees heard from President Trump, among others, including former Secretary of State Condoleezza Rice.
3: We remember the thousands of innocent lives that were tragically taken 25 years ago. And here at the Pentagon, we feel the presence of 184 souls who are lost. Behind every name that we recite, there's a story.
2: The federal government released new inflation data today, finding inflation up 3.4% over last August, about what analysts had been expecting. After thousands were sickened and two died, the CDC announced today the cyclosporiasis outbreak is over. This is ABC News. For the first time, this year's 9/11 ceremony at Ground Zero in New York included a seventh moment of silence in honor of the thousands of victims who've died from 9/11-related illnesses over the last 25 years. ABC's Aaron Katursky is in Lower Manhattan with more.
4: 9/11 is still killing. 23 members of the NYPD died on 9/11 in the last quarter century. 469 have died of 9/11-related illnesses. 343 members of the New York City Fire Department died on 9/11. And then in the last 25 years, 453 FDNY members have died of 9/11 illnesses, including 36 in just the last year.
2: California has been dealing with an extreme heat wave, but there's some good news for the region. An area of low pressure moving into the Pacific Northwest will help bring significant cooling to Southern California this weekend and into next week. I'm Mike Dubusky, ABC News.
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3: Thank you for listening to News on the Hill. Andrew Stuckey here with you. I'm in the Chapel Hill Media Group studio on East Franklin Street in Chapel Hill. Today is Friday. It is September 11th. The time's now 4:05. Let's get you reset with our top four stories at 4 o'clock. Got more on the town's look at their LUMO rewrite. We also have a new community space for intellectual and developmental needs folks opening in Chapel Hill. And we've got a look at how the new freshman class is made up at UNC. Of course, we got a big football game at home tomorrow. We'll hear Michael Coe's preview of that. All that and more is coming up in the news. Also this hour, we're going to visit with Bill Oakley, former Simpsons writer and showrunner, and also hosting a couple of events this coming up in the next few days in Durham. Be doing a celebration of a very specific skit from The Simpsons and also a celebration of regional cuisine. And we'll get into the details on both of those things with Bill Oakley coming up in just a little bit. Later this hour, we'll get on the phone with Carrboro Mayor Barbara Fushi, and even later in the show, Brighton and Deb. We'll talk about the latest in the world of athletics for Stroman on Sports. Right now, let's get into the news. We start in Chapel Hill. Town Council met Wednesday night. Only thing on the agenda for that meeting was a deep dive into the town's land use management ordinance rewrite. We like to call it LUMO around here. The current draft is just under 750 pages. The town council's divided that into two different chunks. They went through the first chunk on Wednesday. Chapel Hill Mayor Jess Anderson stopped by to give us the details.
4: The draft was released over the summer, so this was really council's first opportunity to really dig in, ask questions, give feedback. We also had some residents come out and share their questions and comments, which is always very helpful. And we spent about 3 hours talking through three big areas. One was making the ordinance easier to understand and use. So the user friendliness, which is a big issue, has been for a while, supporting economic development while making thoughtful decisions about where and how we grow, and thinking about how new development will shape the places that we experience every day. So things like the size and placement of buildings, how they fit together with different uses, and how we can create more opportunities for great places, for street trees, and for kind of uses that also allow people to do more of their everyday activities without having to get in a car.
3: Chapel Hill Mayor Jess Anderson there. You can find that full conversation at chapelboro.com. You can find the full LUMO rewrite draft at engage.chapelhillnc.gov. Looking now to the, keeping it in Chapel Hill, for some nonprofit news, as the local nonprofit B3, which provides resources and job opportunities for residents with intellectual and developmental disabilities, they have purchased a new downtown space to expand their offerings. Currently best known for the coffee shop they operate inside the Chapel Hill Public Library, they'll now own the space at 308 West Rosemary Street with the intention of building a clubhouse that can serve as a community gathering space, particularly for adults with intellectual and developmental disabilities. Over to campus now. Fall semester is fully underway at UNC, and many UNC officials touting this year's freshman class. It is the largest ever in UNC's history, with over 5,200 students. Speaking to the faculty council last week, Chancellor Lee Roberts said one of the highly regarded programs in particular that the university's proud of has been able to keep up with that growth in the freshman class.
5: The Carolina Covenant program, which, as you know, is our full-ride scholarship program for students at the lower bottom 10% of the income distribution. We've always tried to keep that to 10% of the freshman class, and so there was an open question as we grew enrollment whether the Carolina Covenant program would be able to keep pace. Of those 5,200 and change incoming freshmen, 623 our Carolina Covenant Scholars. So that's a really impressive accomplishment for that program, which continues to be a national leader, national model.
3: Lee Roberts speaking there. Time is now 4:09. We're going to go ahead and hear from some community partners. We'll do traffic and weather together. We'll also get into sports coming up here on News on the Hill.
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7: I'm Chapel Hill Town Manager Ted Voorhees. This is Our Town, Stories of Chapel Hill, where you get to hear from the people at the heart of your local government. I want you to meet Taz Lagu and Ben Burlsheimer from our planning department. They share how their work shapes Chapel Hill now and in the future.
8: I think a good example of how you can see planning in action in Chapel Hill is essentially any new development that you see around town. Any construction site is the result of the rules that are on the books and what we as a town have said we want to allow or we want to see around town.
9: Planning for mobility in action means thinking about where people are going to need to go around town today and in the future. And I think that's one thing that we focus on is giving people at Chapel Hill the option to choose how they get around town. And I think the way that connects to what Taz was saying is that you can't have great greenways without good located housing and commercial areas. And the link of land use and transportation planning, they're really all one and the same, and there's no way to sort of separate them out.
7: I'm proud of the work Taz and Ben are leading. They show that in our town, we're learning, serving, and working together to build a community where everyone thrives. Visit chapelhillnc.gov to sign up for Our Town, a weekly email with cool stories like this and all the latest news from the town.
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3: 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Andrew here checking the cars. We've got a lot of action on campus as per usual. South Columbia, the main culprit, and South Road, Raleigh Road, and East Cameron Avenue also getting involved there. That was Raleigh Street on campus, but Raleigh Road is involved in the issues as well for eastbound travelers headed out toward I-40. 40's got some pretty serious delays that we should get into. Starting at NC-54 for westbound travelers, that's going to extend all the way up to about New Hope Church Road at this point. And if you are headed eastbound on I-40, you're going to see those delays start before you get to NC-54, and they will continue all the way through RTP. Up in Hillsboro, I-40 near Hillsboro looks good. 85 is a little bit delayed, and Sherton Street's got some minor congestion through downtown. Durham Freeway is pretty full right now. Northbound Cornwallis Ellis, southbound from 885 before the merger down to about Ellis as well. Nothing to report in Chatham County at this time. If there's anything that I'm missing and you're not driving, you can text me on the text line at 919-240-6000. 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Looking at our weather forecast now, we have currently 99 degrees in Chapel Hill. We'll get down to 69 overnight with partly cloudy skies. Isolated thunderstorms and 87 tomorrow. Sunnier as the day continues on Sunday with 90 is the high. 92 on Monday and then just 83 for the high on Tuesday. 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
3: Time now for sports, brought to you this hour by Ole Miss Jewelers, and we start with football taking the spotlight, looking to shake the dust off the last couple of weeks of not-so-positive news and get out there on the field and make some news that way. We'll be hosting East Tennessee State for their home opener at noon on the kickoff. Of course, Tar Heels are 1-0 after upsetting TCU in the season opener, but the 2 weeks since then have been pretty rough. The resignation of GM Michael Lombardi, and then all sorts of revelations, particularly in that explosive WRAL story. And that's led to many whispers about the job security of Bill Belichick. With more on all that, here's 97.9 The Hill's Michael Coe.
14: It's been 13 days since UNC got TCU to jump off sides. Chris O'Kelly tapped a Horned Frog defender on the helmet, and Bill Belichick vigorously signaled for a first down, sealing the Tar Heels' 15-10 win in Ireland. The messaging after that game was mostly positive. Some pundits who had picked TCU to win believed the Tar Heels could be better than many thought before the season. Others stayed in wait-and-see mode. After all, who knows how good TCU actually is? The point being, the UNC headlines for once were all football-related. But that pleasant break didn't even last a week, as last Thursday suspended general manager Michael Lombardi resigned and WRAL published a bombshell report about the program's internal investigation. Belichick's press conference Monday turned surreal as reporters grilled the curmudgeonly coach about whether his program truly is compliant with NCAA rules. Belichick is no stranger to controversy and wasn't budging on his pledge to not discuss details of the probe, only saying he had addressed it honestly with the team. Meanwhile, he insisted his full focus was on Saturday's game against East Tennessee State.
15: My expectations are to do the best I can for the team every day, get our team to perform well, coaching staff and players. That'll never change. It's a day-to-day process, and you know, today we're in our process of game planning for this game Saturday. Tomorrow we'll go out and practice. We'll practice the next day on third down and 2 minute. We'll practice the next day on red area and goal line. We'll review everything, and we'll go out and play on Saturday. I mean, we do what we do.
14: For the Tar Heels, doing what they do requires heavy insulation against the kinds of questions Belichick answered, or didn't answer, Monday. But after a chaotic first year, which some pundits believe Belichick wouldn't even finish, the veterans have become used to playing football in a vacuum chamber. Those veterans include Kelly, the talkative offensive lineman who has often served as the team's de facto spokesman in times of trouble.
16: The greatest change, the greatest improvement for a team is from week one to week two. And, you know, for us, we kind of had 2 weeks. So being able to attack the bye week was big for us. It was probably some of the harder practices that we had. But, really, we're just focused on getting better each and every day. And, it's been fun getting to do that with these guys. And, you know, we're looking forward to, you know, keeping it going.
14: Belichick was asked several questions about his team's culture, something which has been under the microscope from the time the legendary coach first stepped on campus. The latest report from WRAL was not the first to implicate Belichick and his players as being non-compliant with either NCAA rules or the rule of law. Linebacker Derek McDonald, a transfer from Syracuse who arrived this past offseason, defended that culture.
17: If you look at the guys we brought in, the guys that are on the roster from last year, we have a lot of guys that just really want to work and want to get better and want to win games. I think we have a really strong culture, and we've done a lot of work this offseason. Obviously, helping getting everyone in January definitely helps too, just having more continuity. But I think we put in a lot of work, and you know, the way you grow closer as a team is by putting in that work and suffering together. And we definitely did plenty of that in the offseason, so it made us a lot closer.
14: Then there's Ben Hall, the running back who shows as much patience at the podium as he does in the backfield. When Hall was asked if he was frustrated his team's success against TCU was being overshadowed, he paused to think. Then, a smile crept to his face as he delivered his answer.
18: I'm going to be honest with you. I mean, no one or anyone in this building is losing any sleep over that.
14: For 97.9 The Hill, I'm Michael Coe.
3: Thank you, Michael. You can find a print version of that story over at chapelboro.com. Quickly, in other sports, we've got women's soccer with a 3-0 win over Cal. for their conference opener yesterday. Bella Devi with a game-winning goal. Congratulations there. Carolina men's soccer with an opportunity game tonight. They'll be hosting top-ranked Stanford at 7 o'clock on Dorrance Field.

0: And we've also got the Durham Bulls with their last three home games of the year. Their game tonight, 6:45, and then 1:05 both tomorrow and Sunday. Sports This Hour brought to you by Olmaz Jewelers. We'll hear from them. And then we've got a phone call scheduled with Bill Oakley, former writer for The Simpsons. It's coming up here on News on the Hill.
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to start is this way. Definitely grew up watching The Simpsons and have been away from The Simpsons for a while. My 12-year-old son recently just like plowed through the whole series over the course of months, but still he just kind of went straight through it. And as a testament to the writing on that show, it was remarkable how instantaneously he had

0: things that I didn't have to explain anymore because he'd watch The Simpsons. It was kind of a phenomenal side effect.
1: Oh, wow. That's gratifying to hear, I guess, in a way.
0: I can even give you a specific example. We were driving by, we just moved, and on our route to our new house, there's a Masonic lodge. And I jokingly was like, should I join the Freemasons? And he's like, what are the Freemasons? And I was like, it's like a group of people who get together that try to tell each other that they run everything. And he was like, oh, the Stonecutters. And he starts singing the song.
1: Oh my God. Okay, well, it seems like it's working then. Our magic is still working after all these years.
0: So we should be talking specifically about one of the gold standard episodes of The Simpsons, which is 22 short films about Springfield. One of those short films has grown over the years in its notoriety and is known now as the steamed ham skit. And you're going to bring that to life for a 30th anniversary live show at Full Steam Brewery on Sunday night. What can you tell me about that?
1: Yes, it's very exciting. I'm actually doing, as you mentioned, I'm doing two radically different events at Full Steam on two consecutive nights. And the first one is devoted to steamed hams, which I wrote 22 short films. For those who don't know, it was an episode of The Simpsons from the 97, 98, I guess, where we did a whole bunch of little vignettes about the characters that were not the Simpson family. And I wrote this one about Principal Skinner, Bart's principal, having lunch with his boss. And things go wrong, and he ends up serving him fast food that he just hamburgers, which he calls steamed hams. So this thing, I didn't hear anything about this sketch for 20 years, and then all of a sudden, around 2014, it started to become this enormous thing on the internet, where it was remixed tens of thousands of times, and became like this ubiquitous thing. And by 2018, it was literally the voted internet meme of the year. And so given that these days I'm actually doing a lot of food-related things, and steamed hams being all about food, I've kind of blended them into a couple of different series of events, one of which is just kind of a look back at the weird story of the sketch, how it came to be, how it is remixed around the world. And this is what I'm going to be doing at Full Steam at their new theater at the American Tobacco Campus on Sunday night.
0: Yeah, this is a part of the story from my point of view is that you're one of the first shows that gets to play at that Full Steam Theater. When I first saw this announcement, I was like, I don't even know what that thing is. And then I had to look it up and saw that it's newly opening and it's kind of filling a couple of niches that American Tobacco Campus could use, including the performance space that you'll be on. I have a couple of follow-up questions on both of these events, I guess. First of all, how did the concept of a live show for steamed hams come about? Like, what did you have a vision for what that was going to be live immediately, or did that take some workshopping?
1: Well, I've noticed on my calendar that this was going to be the 30th anniversary. This year was the 30th anniversary of it. And I figured that there was enough interest because I do travel around doing these other events, which we'll get to in a second. There probably was enough interest in this particular topic to have a separate event all about it. And I have definitely an hour's worth of anecdotes from my time at The Simpsons that I think make for a fun evening. And I always like to meet the fans too. So it's kind of more like a look back. It's not just about this sketch. It's all about The Simpsons in that era, with this sketch being kind of like the touchstone.
0: That makes a lot of sense. I feel a little bit weird about not asking you more like vintage Simpsons questions, but we don't have a whole lot of time, and I do want to know more about this regional food event too. It dovetails nicely with the quick thinking Principal Skinner. Oh, I said steamed hams, and then calling it a regional food from upstate New York. We got regional foods all over the place, all over the country. There's all sorts of fun stuff to pick from. And I see on the event flyer that the menu is top secret. So I'll pry in a moment. But first of all, what do you want to tell us about this event?
1: Taking a step back. So I have, in addition to being a comedy writer, I'm also kind of a food enthusiast, food history person. I appear on the show The Food That Built America on the History Channel. And I'm always interested in learning about food. And a lot of it has to do with the weird world of American regional food, which doing a lot of

0: traveling in the past couple of years, I've tried every city I go to. I'm like, what can I try? What can I eat here that I can't eat anywhere else? And like, you'd be surprised how much of that there is. Like Cincinnati chili, you know, Seattle style hot dogs, key lime pie, and Charleston she crab soup all over the country. And most of these dishes are dishes you can't get anywhere other than the place that they originated. Even after, you think that it's, you know, we think that the nation is pretty homogenized food wise, but it's not. There are so many regional foods all over the country that you can't get outside of where they were invented, sometimes more than 100 years ago. So this is an event series that I've been doing around the country. I've done over 25 of them in different cities, where I collaborate with a local chef, usually someone pretty well-known, to get their interpretation of these dishes, and it's a secret menu. And I do a funny talk about the weird, there's Simpsons anecdotes in there, believe me, as well. I do a funny talk with a slideshow about the weird world of American food, and I weave in some Simpsons stories for the fans there. And you get to try seven dishes that most likely you probably never tried anywhere, and most likely you've never even heard of. That are all genuinely delicious. And in this case, I'm working with your local chef, Phoebe Lawless, who is extremely acclaimed. And I can't wait to see her takes on these items.
1: I have a couple of follow-ups here, and for sure. One of them, the two examples you gave first happen to be both near and dear to my heart. I grew up in southern Indiana, about an hour from Cincinnati, and I've had a whole lot of Skyline chili in my day, which I prefer slightly to Gold Star chili, but I think mostly the difference is the color of the sign in those two establishments. And I lived for like 15 years in Seattle and have had many a Seattle hot dog, though I am a hold the grilled onions guy, which makes it not really a Seattle hot dog, but cream cheese on a hot dog works way better than folks would expect.
0: Oh, yeah.
1: And I can't help but mention also, I just have to ask you about this one. This doesn't really happen anymore, but since I'm from southern Indiana, those folks down in Evansville traditionally would eat cow brain deep fried. Are you familiar with this?
0: I've heard about that, but I have not dared to put it on our menu.
1: Thankfully, my understanding is that they kind of backed off of that after the big initial mad cow scare.
0: Right.
1: But I think they still do stuff, like pork brains, I think, is what they do now. So, which I'm sure the old timers feel like they've really sold out on the pork brains there. Any hints on this top secret menu? Do we get does it change any based on region and chef?
0: Yes,
1: it's
0: different every time.
1: Excellent.
0: I have a list of hundreds of these foods, and the chef and I work together. We go through and divide them into seven courses. It's a tasting menu, like so that some of the dishes are small and you just get to try, you know, a sample of them. And but every event has been different so far. And it's the chef chooses based on from the list, or sometimes the chef adds their own things that they've experienced their grandmother made that they grew up with. And that's what makes it unique, is that at each place, it's a different event and it's told through the lens of this particular chef.
1: That's phenomenal. We are visiting with Bill Oakley, former Simpsons writer and showrunner, and also an acclaimed food critic, particularly looking at regional foods. And I'm not going to ask you to spoil anything from this upcoming event, but maybe you could share a favorite from a previous event that really stands out in your memory.
0: Well, I can tell you one I had that we've not served, but I had last week. Last week, I did one in St. Louis. I did an event in St. Louis. And St. Louis has a treasure trove of unusual foods that you never see anywhere else. Starting with, I mean, obviously we know St. Louis style ribs, and they have St. Louis style deep fried raviolis, which you sometimes see other places. But they also have these dishes such as they have the St. Louis style pizza, which uses this weird cheese called Provel. And they have, and this particularly knocked my socks off, there's a sandwich there that you could only get in St. Louis called the St. Paul sandwich. And it's named after another city, but it only is available in St. Louis. And it's basically, it's a fried patty of egg foo young with, like, you know, lettuce, tomato, mayonnaise, pickles, like a sandwich. And I had one at a Chinese place there, and it was spectacular. So, you know, there's a lot of things to uncover. I had all of those dishes, by the way, when I was in St. Louis, because I wanted to have my full gamut of all the unusual foods they have there. And coming to North Carolina, obviously, I'm a big fan of North Carolina barbecue. That's my favorite thing. So I'm going to be chowing down on that when I'm in town.
1: I didn't even think to ask you about that. That's it's a contentious thing around here because there's Eastern and Western North Carolina barbecue.
0: Right.
1: And
0: right. Where do you guys come down on that?
1: I mean, on the correct side, it's the Eastern North Carolina barbecue is
0: good.
1: Correct. There should
0: That's
1: be
0: the
1: no
0: kind of like,
1: red
0: yeah.
1: in there other than some flakes of pepper. No tomato involved in that at all. We need mostly vinegar in that sauce.
0: I love it.
1: I also, along these lines, I this is a new one to me. I was recently in Omaha and made sure that I got a runza while I was there. Have you had a runza?
0: I have had a runza. And in fact, that comes up, I'm not going to spoil the event. But in any case, there is a runza I have had. I went to the fast food chain runza, which is another example of this, how sometimes these things are so incredibly set off. Like runza is a dish, like it's just a hot pocket, basically. It's like
1: yes, German a little bit doughier.
0: Right. And but there is a fast food chain in Omaha and all over Nebraska called Runza, which has like 100 locations or more in Nebraska and practically none outside the borders of the state, to the extent that everybody in Nebraska has heard of it and nobody outside of Nebraska has ever heard of it. It's such a strange example of this kind of thing.
1: It was definitely a fascinating one. I took the kids to a runza, and part of it was just like, who comes to runza? And it just looked like a normal cross section of people going to a fast food place. It was, but everybody was eating their hot pocket style sandwiches and their fries.
0: It really boggles the mind when you think about that. Like this state has Nebraska is not alone in this thing. Has its own fast food chain that nobody else has ever heard of or fried, but yet it specializes in this one dish that is unique to Nebraska. It's so strange. And that, again, that's kind of one of the reasons I do this event, is because I think, like me, a lot of people would like to try these dishes without having to travel 10,000 miles across the country to do it.
1: It's definitely a fascinating idea, and it must be great fun for the chefs that get to be involved too, to get to play around with those different regional dishes.
0: I think that they enjoy it, yes.
1: We are visiting with Bill Oakley. We're just about out of time. Is there anything else that you wanted to mention before we wrap up? I guess we should mention that people can get tickets to both of these events. They can go check out the new Full Steam Theater space, and we'll have a link to where to get tickets to those events on the post on the web after this interview's on.
0: Yes, please do get the tickets. I believe we're close to sold out, if not sold out, on at least one of these events, but I would love to see more people there. And I think it will be a unique, both of these nights will be pretty unique. So I hope we can get some of your listeners out to visit with it.
1: Bill, thanks for making time. Enjoy your time here in North Carolina, and best of luck going forward.
0: Thank you very much. Great to talk to you.
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1: Time is now 4:35. Thanks once again to Bill Oakley for joining us. Have that up on chapelboro.com. I believe right now, as a matter of fact, just finished up that post. I'm going to be visiting with Carrboro Mayor Barbara Fushi in just a moment. First, the weather. Down to 94 out there right now. We'll eventually get down to 70 overnight. PM thunderstorms on Saturday and 88 degrees. 90 and sunny on Sunday. 92 and mostly sunny on Monday. And then cooler on Tuesday with a high of 84. 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We'll be right back with Carrboro Mayor Barbara Fushi here on News on the Hill.
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1: 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Barbara, happy Friday.
6: Happy Friday. Happy Friday. How are you doing?
1: I'm doing pretty well, and still sweating all these 90-degree days now that we're past Labor Day and into mid-September. But you just got to take what we get.
6: I know, but doesn't it still feel a little bit fallish to you, or is that my wishful thinking?
1: I mean, it does. it felt a little bit fallish the last few days when it was getting colder overnight, and it's also we're noticing that it's getting dark earlier. But then earlier today, I stepped outside and just got blasted with heat and was like, here we go again.
6: Here we go again, just for a few more days. Yeah, I think it's supposed to go back down down in the 80s this week. So I did, if you don't mind, I'd just like to start off by saying that the Carrboro Town Council will return to council chambers after our summer break. We will return on this Tuesday night at 6 p.m. And it looks like, from what I've seen of the draft agenda, it's primarily information items and no decision points. We're going to get an update about the Chapel Hill Transit short-range transit plan, the J Branch feasibility study presentation, which I'm real interested in. I know that there was a lot of community engagement with that. And then we're also going to hear about some energy audits of our municipal buildings. So that is, and I think we have one board appointment. So that is the actual meat of our council meeting on this Tuesday night. And I believe it's the first one in about 3 months. We had a long summer break.
1: It seemed like the summer break was longer this year, or maybe it was just that there was, I don't know, last summer with Tropical Storm Chantal coming through, it was like there was town business that was real pressing that had to kind of be addressed over the summer. The summer seems like it was more of an actual break.
6: Yeah, it was. It was. And so, we're all real excited to get back in the saddle and do the business of the town and the community. And so our first regular business meeting for the fallish season, as I said, is Tuesday night at 6 p.m. in council chambers for those that would like to attend or look at it online.
1: Voice of Carrboro Mayor Barbara Fushi as they get back into their regular meeting schedule coming up on next week as we get into September and deeper into fall. And we're deep enough into September that today is Second Friday Art Walk. I thought maybe we could talk about that for a little bit.
6: Oh, yeah. So this is a favorite. Today is the Second Friday Art Walk. And what that is you get a chance to just go around town and just see art. You can explore art galleries and studios. You can also go to some of our local shops and restaurants. There's also live music, performances, spoken word poetry, and, the venues are generally open. They start to be open late in the afternoon and throughout the evening. You also can come by Carrboro Town Hall and the Drakeford Library Complex. Our hours for our Second Friday Art Walk in our municipal buildings are from 6 p.m. to 8 p.m. And so I just encourage everybody to get out. It's a little warm, but hopefully by late afternoon into the evening, maybe we'll lose a couple of degrees and it won't be as warm, but just a chance to walk around downtown and take in this fabulous evening of art, culture, poetry, music, and everything in between. It's Friday, so let's just enjoy it.
1: That's right. There's something kind of magical about these events too, where you just have a lot of extra people out there on the streets, kind of interacting and moving around, and it's not necessarily for one big event that is happening in one spot. So it just really, it just feels vibrant. It's a fun way to spend a Friday night.
6: Yeah.

0: just moving around to place to place, you know, kind of get everybody geared up for the Carrboro Music Festival. You know, that's coming up towards the end of the month, September, what is that last Saturday? September 26th. It'll start, but the larger festival is actually the next day, which is Sunday, September 27th. So just a reminder for folks that are interested in attending that. It's coming up here in a few weeks, and there will be folks all over the place, all over town, enjoying all the fabulous music that we have lined up this year. So that is one thing that I wanted to just kind of remind folks about, and just put it on your calendar and get ready to come out and enjoy it.
1: That's right, and it's kind of a season of festivals for Carrboro because we're also just over a month out from the West End Poetry Festival, so it's getting to be that time of year, and hopefully we'll be breaking out the sweaters by
0: I hope so. What is fall? A couple of weeks from
1: then. It's
0: today, maybe a
1: officially
0: week and
1: something
0: a
1: like,
0: half. Something
1: yeah, something like that. Something.
0: like that. I
1: Visiting.
0: also wanted to.
1: Go
0: Oh,
1: ahead.
0: I'm sorry.
1: No, go ahead.
0: No, I was just gonna just talk about turning how to turn your food scraps into a resource. I know that's something that you were interested in. But now what we have is free food waste drop-off sites. We actually have three: Carrboro Town Hall, the Jones Ferry Road Park and Ride, Berry Hill Drive. That's going out, I believe. Yeah, that's going out towards University Lake, and then also the Dr. Martin Luther King Jr. Park. So these drop-off sites, you can bring compost food, vegetable scraps, meat, dairy, coffee grounds, and more at these locations. I believe Jones Ferry Road Park and Ride and Martin Luther King Jr. Park, you may have to have, I'm sorry, some type of code or something to get into. But the Carrboro Town Hall, I believe, is just open all the time. But for more information about that, go to carboronc.gov. This is our Orange County Solid Waste Management Group that has set up these food waste drop-off sites. And they're actually located throughout the county. I just gave the ones from Carrboro, where you can just save all your food scraps and just come and dump them, you know, like once a week or a couple of times a week, which I like this idea. You know, I think it's a good way to compost and get rid of those food items other than throwing them in the regular garbage. You know, but it's just a matter of us, you know, just kind of collecting them and dropping them off, and maybe once, twice a week, or however often. But I love the idea because then, you know, you don't have to necessarily compost at home. You can just save what you have and just dump it, you know, whenever it's convenient for you. So I hope folks will take advantage of that.
1: Yeah, I love this idea too. It's if people haven't composted before, just the not throwing away food stuff, it reduces the amount of trash you have pretty significantly. But it can be if you know there.

0: Having this available to community members is a really great idea, and it's also like that compost becomes a resource. So, good stuff. I feel like it's a win-win-win.
1: Yeah, I think it's pretty fantastic. It certainly aligns with our climate action goals. You reduce landfill waste, lower greenhouse gas emissions, and compost is valuable. We can use that, here locally. But what I did want to just throw in about the Jones Ferry roadside and the MLK Park, they use Big Belly smart compost bins. And so with those bins, you have to have that Big Belly smart compost app in order to be able to unlock those two sites, but not the site at Town Hall. I just looked a little bit further into that on the Town of Carrboro website, and that's what I saw there about that.
0: Barbara, great stuff. We're just about out of time already. Is there anything else you want to mention before we get a step closer to getting that weekend started?
1: So I do want to remind folks about the Carrboro Oral History Project. You can come and share stories. Three different dates. Again, go to nc.gov and look up Carrboro Oral History or Carrboro Voices. And the second reminder is that we're still doing a pilot at the Drakeford Library Complex for free time at the Teen Center. That is also on CarrboroNC.gov. It is still going on there for our teens, the first, third, and fourth Friday of the month. And both of these items, you can find out more information on CarrboroNC.gov.
0: Great stuff, Barbara. I appreciate the time and have a great weekend.
1: You too. Thank you.
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0: Time's now 4:50. Andrew here with you on News on the Hill. Thanks again to our guests this hour. We just wrapped up with Carborough Mayor Barbara Fushi. 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Game day deserves the refreshing taste of Coca-Cola. 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

0: Time to check the roadways. Things pretty rough out there, especially if you're getting on an interstate. I-40's got some serious delays through our neck of the woods. If you're headed westbound, you're going to see a slowdown starting just after NC-54, and it's going to run pretty heavy through Chapel Hill. It does open up after the 15501 exit, but that stretch along there is pretty crowded. And then the real culprit is going to be eastbound on I-40, seeing those slowdowns start right around 15501, and they are staying heavy, spilling over onto NC-54, 751. A little bit on Fayetteville Road. It looks like we've got the left two lanes closed for eastbound travelers just before Fayetteville Road, and that's the main culprit here. And then we've got more delays when you get to RTP. Durham Freeway, pretty standard issue this afternoon. Northbound Cornwallis to Ellis delayed. Southbound Merger to Ellis. Looking up into Hillsboro, things are looking pretty good there. I-85 still struggling between Durham and Hillsboro, but Churton Street looks better than it did about an hour ago. 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We are up to 100 degrees earlier. It's 94 right now with partly cloudy skies. We get PM thunderstorms for Saturday with a high of 87. Sunday, 89 and partly cloudy. Monday, 91. And Tuesday, just 82 degrees. And some downgraded temperature predictions there, and I will take it. 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

0: Hi, I'm Jordan Pyle, and you can join me on a musical journey every Friday night at 7 with This Week in Music. 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
1: Time's now 4:59. Thanks once again to Carrboro Mayor Barbara Fushi and former Simpsons writer Bill Oakley. They both joined us this hour, and you can find both of those conversations on chapelboro.com. Got 94 degrees out there right now in Chapel Hill, actually down to 93. Things are looking up. 70 for the low overnight tonight. Isolated thunderstorms and 87 degrees tomorrow. 90 and mostly sunny on Sunday, 92 on Monday, and then just 83 and partly cloudy on Tuesday of next week. We'll keep it in the 80s for the most part. We might creep up to right around 90 by the end of next week. Creeping right up to 5 o'clock on a Friday afternoon right now. How about that? We will get some ABC News headlines, and then we'll take another look at our community news stories for the day. All that and more coming up here on News on the Hill.
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3: ABC News, I'm Mike Dubusky. President Trump speaking at the Pentagon today, marking 25 years since the 9/11 attacks and alluding to the war in Iran.
4: We salute our first responders and law enforcement, and we love them. And we salute the service members working right now to ensure the world's number one sponsor of terror, the Islamic Republic of Iran, will never, ever have a nuclear weapon.
3: Nearly 3,000 people died in the terror attacks in New York, Washington, D.C., and aboard Flight United 90.

0: on September 11, 2001. The CDC has declared that lettuce outbreak that sickened thousands across the country to be over. Two people died in what was the largest cyclosporiasis outbreak ever. And inflation is up 3.4% over last year, according to the latest government data. This is ABC News. Body camera videos have been released from an immigration raid at a factory in New York State.
1: The immigration arrests were a year ago at the Nutrition Bar Confectioners plant in Cato, New York, a town of 2,500 people east of Syracuse. The Associated Press analyzed the video, which was part of a lawsuit filed this week that says officers overstepped their search warrants. Officers made 57 arrests, ordering a manager to announce their presence over the PA system while they caught employees on the production line, in the warehouse, and a few in the bathroom.
0: ABC's Chuck Sievertson. In the UK, a push to legalize assisted death has failed to pass. Lawmakers voted down legislation to allow terminally ill adults in England and Wales to choose to end their lives. Catholic leaders in the UK have voiced their opposition to that legislation. And stocks clawed back some of their losses from earlier this week as oil prices fell slightly. The Dow added 508 points, or nearly 1%. I'm Mike Dubosky, ABC News.
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11: 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The ball is loose on the ground, or he'll step on it.
10: Saturday, the Heels kick off Keenan Stadium's 100th season as they host East Tennessee State. 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
16: 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Today's Friday. It is September 11th. The time is now 5:05. Let's get you reset with our top five stories at 5 o'clock. Top story, more on the Lumo rewrite. So have a new clubhouse space being planned for adults with intellectual and developmental disabilities. We've got more from the chancellor on this year's freshman class. Look ahead to football's home opener tomorrow. Also got a lot more to get into in sports, including women's soccer with a victory last night. Right now, though, let's go ahead and get into the news, and then we can get to Brighton and Deb talking sports for Stroman on sports coming up here in about 25 minutes.

0: We start in Chapel Hill, where the town council met on Wednesday night this week. Only one item on that agenda, the first half of a deep dive into the new draft of the town's Land Use Management Ordinance, or LUMO. That draft is currently just under 750 pages long. Chapel Hill Mayor Jess Anderson stopped by our studio to talk about what that initial unpacking of the document was like for the town council.
1: The draft was released over the summer, so this was really council's first opportunity to really dig in, ask questions, give feedback. We also had some residents come out and share their questions and comments, which is always very helpful. And we spent about 3 hours talking through three big areas. One was making the ordinance easier to understand and use. So the user friendliness, which is a big issue, has been for a while, supporting economic development while making thoughtful decisions about where and how we grow, and thinking about how new development will shape the places that we experience every day. So things like the size and placement of buildings, how they fit together with different uses, and how we can create more opportunities for great places, for street trees, and for kind of uses that also allow people to do more of their everyday activities without having to get in a car.
0: Chapel Hill Mayor Jess Anderson speaking there. You can find the full conversation at chapelboro.com. You can find that full LUMO document at engage.chapelhillnc.gov. Keeping it in Chapel Hill now, a local nonprofit has announced their plans to expand into a downtown space. B3 provides resources and job opportunities for residents with intellectual and developmental disabilities. They're best known for that coffee shop just inside the Chapel Hill Public Library. Now they've purchased 308 West Rosemary Street, and they plan on building a clubhouse to serve as a community gathering space for adults with intellectual and developmental disabilities. Looking to campus now, fall semester fully underway, and this year's freshman class is the largest in UNC's history, with more than 5,200 students. While speaking to the UNC Faculty Council last week, Chancellor Lee Roberts said one highly regarded program in particular has also been able to keep up with that growth.
2: The Carolina Covenant Program, which, as you know, is our full-ride scholarship program for students at the lower bottom 10% of the income distribution, we've always tried to keep that to 10% of the freshman class. And so there was an open question as we grew enrollment whether the Carolina Covenant Program would be able to keep pace. Of those 5,200 and change incoming freshmen, 623 are Carolina Covenant scholars. So that's a really impressive accomplishment for that program, which continues to be a national leader, national model.
0: Lee Roberts speaking there. Time is now 5:08. We're going to go ahead and hear from some community partners. Then we'll do traffic and weather together. We'll get into sports, and we'll continue that sports conversation with Brighton and Deb on Stroman on Sports. All that and more coming up here on News on the Hill.
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1: 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Andrew here with you on News on the Hill. Thanks for hanging out on a Friday afternoon. Let's go ahead and check that commute because, well, it's Friday afternoon and there's a lot to get into. Start on campus where things have actually cleared up a little bit. We're still seeing a lot of traffic up near South Columbia and on South Columbia. But cross campus proper, things are looking a little bit better than they were about a half hour ago. Seeing some volume of traffic accumulate on East Main Street in downtown Carrboro right now. And Manning Drive and Fordham Boulevard starting to back up a little bit more than they were earlier. Biggest culprit right now traffic-wise is probably at the interchange between NC-54 and I-40. We've got some very significant delays for eastbound travelers. That's now backing up near the Fordham Boulevard exit. And we're seeing a lot of spillover traffic onto Farrington Road right now. Also, Stagecoach Road and 751 getting involved. Fayetteville Road as well. Had two lanes blocked for eastbound travelers earlier on I-40 near Fayetteville Road. And I'm not sure what the situation is now, but we're still seeing a lot of traffic and a lot of workarounds over in that area. I-85 between Durham and Hillsborough, pretty congested right now, but 40 looks decent. And the Churton Street route through downtown, just some minor delays right there through the downtowniest part of downtown. We've got a lot of traffic on the Durham Freeway right now as well, both directions delayed. It looks like we've got another accident there. That appears to be in the northbound lanes just as you're approaching TW Alexander. So give yourself a lot of extra time on that trip as well. Things looking good in Chatham County right now. If there's something I'm missing, you can text me if you're not driving. The number is 919-240-6000. 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Time now to look at our weather forecast brought to you by Duke Arts. We got very hot earlier, up to 100 briefly. We're now at 92. We'll get down to 69 tonight. 87 degrees with PM thunderstorms tomorrow, 89 and sunny on Sunday, 92 and mostly sunny on Monday, and then just 83 degrees, the predicted high for Tuesday of next week. 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
1: Time now for sports, brought to you this hour by Chapel Hill Tire. We'll start with football as the hour is nigh. We've got a 9 o'clock start to our coverage tomorrow morning for a noon kickoff. Home opener for Carolina against East Tennessee State. They're 1-0 after upsetting TCU in the opener a couple weeks ago, but what a couple weeks it has been. We had the resignation of general manager Michael Lombardi just ahead of a explosive WRAL report about the ongoing internal investigation. And that's led to more whispers about the security of head coach Bill Belichick's job. With more on that 2 weeks and the prep for East Tennessee State, 97.9 The Hill's Michael Coe.
4: It's been 13 days since UNC got TCU to jump off sides.
0: Christo Kelly tapped a Horned Frog defender on the helmet, and Bill Belichick vigorously signaled for a first down, sealing the Tar Heels' 15-10 win in Ireland. The messaging after that game was mostly positive. Some pundits who had picked TCU to win believed the Tar Heels could be better than many thought before the season. Others stayed in wait-and-see mode. After all, who knows how good TCU actually is? The point being, the UNC headlines, for once, were all football-related. But that pleasant break didn't even last a week, as last Thursday, suspended general manager Michael Lombardi resigned, and WRAL published a bombshell report about the program's internal investigation. Belichick's press conference Monday turned surreal, as reporters grilled the curmudgeonly coach about whether his program truly is compliant with NCAA rules. Belichick is no stranger to controversy and wasn't budging on his pledge to not discuss details of the probe, only saying he had addressed it honestly with the team. Meanwhile, he insisted his full focus was on Saturday's game against East Tennessee State.
4: My expectations are to do the best I can for the team every day, get our team to perform well, coaching staff and players. That'll never change. It's a day-to-day process, and you know, today we're in our process of game planning for this game Saturday. Tomorrow we'll go out and practice. We'll practice the next day on third down and 2 minute. We'll practice the next day on red area and goal line. We'll review everything, and we'll go out and play on Saturday. I mean, we do what we do.
0: For the Tar Heels, doing what they do requires heavy insulation against the kinds of questions Belichick answered, or didn't answer, Monday. But after a chaotic first year, which some pundits believe Belichick wouldn't even finish, the veterans have become used to playing football in a vacuum chamber. Those veterans include Kelly, the talkative offensive lineman who has often served as the team's de facto spokesman in times of trouble.
5: The greatest change, the greatest improvement for a team is from week one to week two. And, you know, for us, we kind of had 2 weeks. So being able to attack the bye week was, was big for us. It was probably some of the harder practices that we had. But, really, we're just focused on getting better each and every day. And, it's been fun getting to do that with these guys. And, we're looking forward to, keeping it going.
0: Belichick was asked several questions about his team's culture, something which has been under the microscope from the time the legendary coach first stepped on campus. The latest report from WRAL was not the first to implicate Belichick and his players as being non-compliant with either NCAA rules or the rule of law. Linebacker Derek McDonald, a transfer from Syracuse who arrived this past offseason, defended that culture.
6: If you look at the guys we brought in, the guys that are on the roster from last year, we have a lot of guys that just really want to work and want to get better and want to win games. I think we have a really strong culture, and we've done a lot of work this offseason. Obviously, getting everyone in January definitely helps too, just having more continuity. But I think we put in a lot of work, and the way you grow closer as a team is by putting in that work and suffering together. And we definitely did plenty of that in the offseason, so it made us a lot closer.
0: Then there's Ben Hall, the running back who shows as much patience at the podium as he does in the backfield. When Hall was asked if he was frustrated his team's success against TCU was being overshadowed, he paused to think. Then, a smile crept to his face as he delivered his answer.
7: I'm going to be honest with you. I mean, no one or anyone in this building is losing any sleep over that.
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1: Thank you, Michael. Noon kickoff for that game. We'll have it for you here on 97.9 The Hill. In fact, our coverage starts at 9 a.m. with the Carolina Football Hour on Franklin, presented by Chapel Hill Tire. Also a reminder, there will be pregame festivities on Polk Place, a performance at 9 a.m. by DJ Diesel.

0: Country opens their season at the Virginia Invitational in Charlottesville. Carolina women ranked 13th in the preseason coaches poll. UNC women's tennis has split their squad for this weekend. They've got some folks at a tournament in Milwaukee. The rest will be helping host the Kitty Harrison Invitational at the Chuning Tennis Center here in Chapel Hill. 10th-ranked UNC field hockey looks to continue their winning ways. Hosting Old Dominion, they are just underway at Karen Shelton Stadium, and they'll be on the road on Sunday facing Richmond. Durham Bulls got beat last night 5-1 by the Nashville Sound. They got three more shots at it at the DBAP this year. Tonight's game's at 6:45, tomorrow and Sunday, the last two home games of the year, both with 1:05 first pitches. Time is now 5:23. We'll hear from our sports sponsor, Chapel Hill Tire. And then we've got Stroman on Sports coming up here on News on the Hill.
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0: Time's now 5:28. Andrew here with you on News on the Hill. It is time to do a quick check of that weather forecast. And then we got Brighton and Deb talking sports. Weather forecast, not bad at this point. We were at like 100 earlier, and I was frankly hating that. Now it's 92. I can handle it. 69 overnight. That sounds great. Mostly cloudy skies. Tomorrow, 87 degrees with PM thunderstorms. Back up to 90 on Sunday and Monday with partly cloudy skies. And just 83 on Tuesday and partly cloudy again. 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Owen's sister returned to the Lumina Theater in Southern Village as Practical Magic 2 casts its way to the big screens. You can also catch animated films Coyote vs. Acme and Paw Patrol The Dino Movie. 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

0: It is time once again for Stroman on Sports here on 97.9 The Hill. News director Brighton McConnell and I am joined on the phone, as always, by Dr. Deborah Stroman, UNC and Virginia consulting professor, former college hoops player and coach, sports businesswoman extraordinaire, and of course you know her from If You Only Knew here on 97.9 The Hill and her Never Too Far column on chapelboro.com as well. She joins me each Friday to talk about some of the biggest storylines and stories happening in sports, how they intersect with our life, society, politics, and more. Happy Friday once again, Debbie. How are you?
1: I am doing well. I'm excited about this beautiful weekend coming off a short week, but at my position in life now, every day is a blessing, and I'm excited for what will take place tonight with sports and also this weekend.
0: Yes, it is a big sports weekend. After a big sports weekend over Labor Day weekend, where people had some time on their hands, college football returned in full, and we start with college football. You and I have talked about this a couple of times on this segment, Debbie, but never fully dug into it and dedicated a full segment to it. But last night, I think a lot of people were maybe looking for games to watch and saw Miami, who had a huge explosive first week win against Stanford, taking on Florida A&M in the Thursday night showcase. And Miami is one of the best teams in college football this year, no doubt about it, and really dropped the hammer on Florida A&M, who the Tar Heels actually opened their season against a few years ago and won pretty handily. But Miami was up 77-0 in the third quarter before they finally fully told their team, okay, let's cool the jets here. But, I mean, by that point, there's really barely anything for either team to play for. FAMU did end up getting on the scoreboard, but the final score, 77-7. A really lopsided scoreline there, Debbie, and it follows after there was another one where UCF took on HBCU Bethune-Cookman in week one. UCF won 73-6. Missouri dropped the hammer on Arkansas Pine Bluff 54-14. Georgia State beat North Carolina A&T 59-10. And we're probably going to see some more of this as your alma mater, Virginia, hosts Norfolk State tonight. And then Indiana, one of the best teams in the country, is hosting Howard tomorrow. The reason why we were talking about this is you have long felt that HBCUs coming and playing these games against big teams just to get blown out, it brings up a lot of conflicted emotions. So I'm hoping to dig into that a little bit more. Why, in your mind, does this bother you as much as it does, Debbie?
1: I just think about sport and what it teaches us. And the idea with sport is to have competition. And I don't know if we can really define what takes place in these games, most of them, not all of them, as competition. It's like the, what's that phrase or thought around putting the lipstick on the pig? You can dress it up. You can have all the hoopla singing, lift every voice and sing the Negro national anthem. You can have, the cheerleaders and the amazing bands, you know, from these HBCUs, but it's really a slaughter. And I don't know if this is really about the student athlete experience. I don't know if they really walk away feeling good about it. And I know, you know, athletes lose, they win, they lose, they win. But when you take a loss like this, how do you process this? I've never been on the side of a blowout in any sport that I played where it was absolutely humiliating. So for those who've been there, do they say, okay, it was a blowout loss, forget it, the season starts next week? Or does that sit with you because it's completely embarrassing? And guess who makes the decision? People who aren't on the field, people who aren't getting trounced, people who aren't getting stepped upon in terms of this competition. So, yes, it bothers me to my core.
0: Yeah, and I do think that the argument maybe once upon a time of this is an opportunity to showcase and celebrate HBCU culture, and this is a good partnership, and you know, we're able to, if you are a Power Four program,

0: one point, that argument might have maybe held more weight than it does today. But especially now that the non-conference schedule for so many teams, in order to build a good strength of schedule, the vast majority of Power 4 programs are looking to schedule other Power 4 programs and then ultimately just have maybe one of these games on their calendar. And it's specifically penciled in as the game where we're going to, you know, really run up the score, and this is just kind of getting live game reps against an opponent in order to then play better. It just feels, just not quite right. Again, maybe at one point it felt better a couple years ago, but especially now when it's not even necessarily the talent disparity on the field, right? It's the resource disparity between the actual programs and schools and systems. It's just so big that it just doesn't quite sit right.
1: Well, it goes back to the Floyd murder and a lot of people jumping into diversity, equity, inclusion and equity because they wanted to check a box, and they really didn't have an analysis. They didn't really understand what the outcomes would be. And sadly, because we're not teaching it racial equity, we're not really doing a deeper dive in what these strategies and what these tactics really are supposed to be about. We end up with something like this. And yes, we can make mistakes and we can end up with something like this, but who is standing up, raising their hands and saying, hey, we need to rethink things? I think once again, it always comes down to economics, to the money. And so what you're doing is sharing with some of these recruits. You're hoping that they'll join your program, whether it's high school or whether it's a transfer person, say, hey, you know, we're going to play this particular team. It'll be opportunity for you, you know, to get some reps in if you aren't going to start, if you aren't going to be in the rotation. It's just an opportunity for coaches to make another sale because they're trying to make money. They're trying to bring in these top players. But to me, it just doesn't pass the smell test. Do I have solutions? No, but I think it's time to have a conversation and create some solutions. There's a lot of bright people on a college campus. There's a lot of bright people in the NCAA administration that can figure this out. But more often than not, it just ends up being a slaughter, and this, and the athlete really, really gets exploited and taken advantage of. And, of course, how about the possibility of injury as well?
0: Right, right.
1: You know, we wouldn't have a high school team play a pro team. Is it that drastic of a difference? Probably not. But I think in some positions you do have players who will be in the NFL next year and getting reps playing against someone who was just happy to make their college football team.
0: Yeah, yeah. Once again, we're speaking with Dr. Deborah Stroman here on Stroman on Sports, and you kind of stole my thunder. I was going to ask you if you had any solutions in mind, but perhaps, you know, the on-field stuff can be solved by talking a little bit more of the off-field stuff. I mean, we know that there are some partnerships, most of them relatively kind of light and loose when it comes to HBCUs and big, powerful public and private universities. Do you think that some of this could be solved by some sort of more formal partnership between them? Not necessarily even like a sharing of resources, but, you know, some kind of figuring out some kind of connection to make a benefit and maybe, you know, make a more meaningful relationship there instead of it just truly being this exchange for we're going to pay you maybe close to $1 million, $2 million to just come in and get absolutely waxed by our football team.
1: Absolutely. You are spot on. In fact, I'm never short on ideas and creativity. And one thing that just came to mind, how about instead creating a spring game or a preseason game where you do hype it, you do sell some tickets, and you have more than just a football game. Maybe there's some type of academic program that could go on, seminars, engagement, the best and the brightest of the HBCU, even debate contests. I mean, there's so many things that you can do in the academic setting. And then kick it, you know, the highlight would be maybe everybody goes over to the stadium and engages in tailgate. I mean, you can do things around food and agriculture. Mm-hmm. You know, I'm thinking about Florida A&M. I mean, a strong, strong academic program. You know, there's so many things that you could do to bring the campuses together versus just the slaughter game. So I definitely think we could have some brainstorming, some ideation around what else we can do to have both schools better relate to one another, understanding the culture of what takes place at a HBCU and why it's so special, that experience. And, you know, let's not forget there are white folks at these HBCUs, and we definitely know there are black folks at the HWCUs. So I think there's

0: an opportunity if people are willing to sit down and rethink some of this.
1: Yeah, and I think a lot of it, too, goes back to just the point and how HBCUs came about as well. I think there's a lot of stuff there that we as a society and certainly in higher education circles still kind of struggle to fully grasp and grapple with and figure out how we feel around it, because it's a layered and complicated topic. I feel like the natural final question on this topic, Debbie, is I mentioned Virginia hosting Norfolk State tonight. How are you going to feel if Virginia goes out and plays really well and puts up a whole bunch of points?
0: Well, it's going to be a really tough thing for Virginia because Tony Elliott is about developing the whole athlete. And I know a lot of coaches say this, but I've seen it in action. And having Norfolk State play in Scott Stadium is big for Norfolk State. And, of course, you have the history and tradition of what Mike Vick did and changed in the sport of football, being a dual threat quarterback and a left-hander. So he does not want to humiliate. But yet, on the other side is Virginia is trying to be a consistent top 20 program. I think they're ranked 25 now. Some people said they should be ranked higher. And so, sadly, with football, Division I football, it's about how much you score. And so I think he's going to have to score at least 50 points if he wants to move up. Of course, there's always this sense that Norfolk State could win, but generally on paper, Virginia should beat them by quite a bit. But will Tony just say, run the ball, which is pretty scary because that's Virginia's strength.
1: Right.
0: is there anything you can do to stop scoring touchdowns? And, in high school, I know it happens, but in college, are there college coaches that will tell the guys to just fall down and not score the touchdown? It's going to be really interesting.
1: Yeah, and it's not like you can, be saying, okay, we're going to run our trick plays instead or practice that kind of stuff, because that feels even more disrespectful. So, yeah,
0: exactly.
1: Yeah, it's tough. Well, last couple minutes here, I want to also talk about another big sporting event that happens tonight and has been happening across the last week. Seen a lot of attention and celebration around the U.S. Open because of how much American representation has made it so far into the draws when it comes to the singles tournament. We did have two American women semifinalists end up losing their matches last night, Coco Gauff and Jess Pergula. But we do have a pair of American men who are facing off tonight at 7 o'clock as well. Francis Tiafoe actually beat another American, Alex Michelson, for the chance to go to the semifinals. And now Tiafoe gets to take on Ben Shelton, who most recently defeated number 2-seeded Alex Alcaraz, who is the defending U.S. Open champion. So there's been a lot of excitement. These guys have been playing really well. What has interested you the most about this, Debbie? And it certainly feels like, sorry to interrupt, it certainly feels like there's way more attention around this, not only because this major is on American soil, but because American players are really stepping up and performing well.
0: No doubt. And I just love the U.S. Open, the excitement, the fans. It's kind of like a Knicks basketball game where they highlight the celebrities in the audience. I know First Lady Michelle Obama was at the Coco Gauff match last night. I really don't think either American woman could beat the machine of, how do you pronounce her name? Sabalenka?
1: Sabalenka.
0: She is just,
1: mm-hmm.
0: Yeah. Sabalenka. She is on fire. So I don't know if anyone could beat her. But nonetheless, the men are exciting. Also from the historic perspective of two African Americans in the semifinals. This hasn't happened since, I think, going all the way back to Arthur Ashe. But it is exciting. They're both big servers. I was looking up the record for this fastest serve in pro tennis as in regulation on tour, and it's about 160 miles per hour, 157. And a Big Ben, he hit one the other day for 147. So it's just great to see this type of action. Shelton has an advantage on Tiafoe, but Tiafoe is a crowd favorite. But it's just happy to know, it's good to know that there will be an American in the final. And if they don't, exhaust each other out, hopefully we'll have a chance to have the American flag win the U.S. Open.
1: Yeah, and it would be some pretty big history. The last American man to win the U.S. Open, Debbie, was Andy Roddick back in 2003. Of course, Coco Gauff won in 2023 on the women's side. And similar to that time, we saw a lot of attention and a lot of celebration around it. So hopefully we can see the same thing against Tiafoe and Ben Shelton facing off tonight at 7 o'clock in New York City. Should be a fun match. Should be a fun weekend of sports once again. And that's where we will leave it today for Stroman on Sports. Debbie, thanks as always for carving out some time and hope you enjoy your weekend.
0: Thank you, and go Heels.
2: 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Stonehenge, Atlantis, and perhaps most puzzling of all is their parking in downtown Chapel Hill. Recent findings confirm there is. Just a short walk from Franklin Street, visitors have been gathering for generations. 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

0: The Jayhawks from 1992 with Miss Williams Guitar here on News on the Hill. Hey, the Eno River Association is inviting you to a benefit concert. It's coming up tomorrow at the Carolina Theater of Durham. They're celebrating 60 years with performances by Jake Xerxes Fussell, Pura Fey, Carrie Morin, and Trey Charles. 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
0: Time's now 5:50. Andrew here on a Friday afternoon checking the cars. And as often is the case on a Friday afternoon, things are looking a little bit better in town and on campus, but the interstates are struggling a little bit. Actually, other than an earlier accident on I-40 eastbound, things are looking not too bad out there. We do still have a lot of folks on campus on South Road, Ridge Road, Country Club Road, and South Columbia. Downtown's getting a little heavy for Carrboro too, South Greensboro, East Main, and Weaver Street showing some delays. But again, 40 is the main culprit, and we're seeing that now on NC-54 on the east side of town. Traffic from the interstate backed up all the way pretty far into town at this point. It's almost to Meadowmont. And we are seeing delays for eastbound travelers on I-40 going all the way back to Fordham Boulevard. And then those delays continue all the way through RTP at this point and on past the airport. An earlier accident closing down the left two lanes for eastbound travelers. It looks like that's been cleared, but a whole lot of residual delays, including Stagecoach Road and 751 with a lot of slowdowns right now. Looking up at Hillsborough, Churton Street better than it was earlier. 40 doing fine near Hillsborough, but 85's got some struggles. And then over on the Durham Freeway, northbound slowdowns pretty standard, Cornwallis to Ellis. Southbound struggling into downtown as you're headed southbound before the merger. And then it's going to continue on the Durham Freeway as being congested all the way down to TW Alexander. And we're seeing a bunch of 70 East spillover traffic in that part of the commute as well. If there's anything out there that I'm missing, you could reach me on the text line. If you're not driving, the number is 919-240-6000. And this check of the cars is brought to you by School of Rock Chapel Hill. 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Currently enrolling new students for all programs at chapelhill.schoolofrock.com. Spots are limited, so sign up today. 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Currently at 91 degrees after just getting to 100 earlier, 70 overnight tonight with mostly cloudy skies. Decreased chance of PM thunderstorms now for tomorrow evening compared to what we were looking at earlier. We'll get up to 87 tomorrow, 90 on Sunday, 92 Monday, partly cloudy both of those days, and then cooler and partly cloudy for the middle of next week. Then we'll eventually get back up into the 90s. 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
0: Time's now 5:56 on a Friday afternoon. We've just about made it to the weekend. And I have a bunch of thank yous to distribute before we do another round of weather and get some local music fired up here to ease us into Live and Local. Had a bunch of guests today. We spoke with the Orange Partnership for our Bridging the Gap conversation. And we visited with Grace Moore and Madeline Wilson. You'll be able to find that on chapelboro.com here in the coming days. Also talked with Bill Oakley, former Simpsons writer, who's doing a couple of shows based on a Simpsons skit that'll be coming up in Durham on Sunday and Monday.

0: 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You can find all that on chapelboro.com. Thanks again to all those guests. Now the weather. ...90 degrees in Chapel Hill, down to 70 tonight, 87 in thunderstorms late in the day tomorrow, partly cloudy and 90 on Sunday and Monday, and then cooler with partly cloudy skies on Tuesday. I'm going to get into some local music now before Aaron's back for Live and Local. We're going to go back to 2018 for the Bird Horse, slipping on some Wrangler boots. Enjoy your weekend.
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2: ABC News, I'm Mike Dubosky. Millions across the country and around the world are remembering those lost on 9/11, 25 years ago today. Ceremonies taking place at Ground Zero in New York and at the Pentagon in Washington, D.C. Meanwhile, Pennsylvania Governor Josh Shapiro was on hand in Shanksville, where United 93 went down, the passengers and crew of that airplane overpowering the hijackers.
3: They organized, they mobilized, and they summoned the courage to stare evil in the face and fight back. Their actions saved countless lives.
2: Diesel prices have hit a new record, $6.12 a gallon on average, according to Gas Buddy. Diesel impacts large trucks, which can have knock-on effects at the grocery store and at other retailers. Prosecutors now say a CIA officer found with more than $40 million worth of gold bars has reached a tentative plea deal with the DOJ. This is ABC News. The man suspected of starting a devastating wildfire last month in Washington state has now been indicted.
4: The Old Trails fire destroyed hundreds of homes as flames went racing through neighborhoods in high wind and low humidity. Now, federal prosecutors in Spokane say a grand jury has indicted Aaron Farinacci for arson. He's a man who's already facing state charges, accused of plotting the best time to start the fire and setting it to do maximum damage. He allegedly told investigators fire is beautiful and like rebirth. At a hearing on the state charges, proceedings were put on hold so his mental health could be evaluated. Alex Stone, ABC News.
2: Ben Shelton and Francis Tiafoe face each other tonight in the men's semifinal of the

0: U.S. Open in New York City. Whoever wins, they will make history as the first black American in the men's U.S. Open final since Arthur Ashe in 1972. And Canadian Prime Minister Mark Carney honoring the lives lost on 9/11 again today. 24 Canadians died that day. Mike Dubusky, ABC News.
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22: Hello, good evening, and welcome into Live and Local. I'm Aaron Keck with you on this Friday. I get you into the weekend with an hour of local music. All week long, we've been focusing on some of the many, many, many local artists who are playing at the Hopscotch Music Festival in Raleigh this weekend. That's going on through Sunday with the main stages, but also day parties all over town. Got a bunch more of those for you coming up between now and 7 o'clock, but we'll also throw the spotlight on the benefit concert for the Eno that's taking place this Saturday at the Carolina Theater in Durham. Jake Xerxes Fussell and Trey Charles both playing there, among others. So we got music from them coming up later on, too. And we're going to get the hour started by playing music from a band that is also playing this weekend. Nothing to do with either of those big events, though. Tonight at 8:30, Treasure Pains is going to be playing at Local 506, opening up for Shearling. In honor of that, we got them opening up this hour. This is Treasure Pains with Strike, getting us started on Live and Local tonight.

0: Playing local 506 this evening at 8:30, opening up for Shearling. That's Treasure Pains with Strike, getting us started tonight on Live and Local. Much more where that came from. A lot of great artists and bands playing this weekend. A lot of them at the Hopscotch Music Festival, plus the benefit concert for the Eno Saturday at the Carolina Theater of Durham. That is this year's version of Eno Fest, doing it differently this year, but still celebrating 60 years of the Eno River Association and raising funds for their work all year long. We got Jake Xerxes Fussell and Trey Charles in our spotlight set. They're both playing that show on Saturday. Coming up next, though, we got music from three different bands that are playing at Hopscotch this weekend: the Auxiliary, Ribs, and Bangs. They're all on deck as Live and Local continues after this.
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2: 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We started by going out in front of Cup of Joe in Hillsboro and begging people to play brain games with us for 5 minutes for a free t-shirt or do a TikTok dance with us. And we now have every Monday and every Friday, at least 40 to 2 weeks ago, we had 109 people in the Hillsboro Police Department blocking the street to do our TikTok dance. We have built a community that gets it and that spreads, and that's really exciting for us. We have all the socials, Teepa Snow, T-E-E-P-A-S-N-O-W, and she's on everything, especially our TikTok, which features local groups that are willing to change, and snowapproach.org is our website where you can find any other information.
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0: playing tonight at Slim's in Raleigh at 11 p.m. as part of the Hopscotch Music Festival. That's Bangs There with Love from 5 years ago. Before that, Ribs with Not a Boogie off their new album. They're playing a day party at Hopscotch at School Kids Records on Saturday. And we kicked off that set with the Auxiliary covering Sia and the Chandelier. They are playing at King's in Raleigh on Saturday at 10:30 p.m. as part of Hopscotch. And again, hopscotchmusicfest.com is the website if you want the full lineup of upcoming shows. Coming up next, we got a few more artists who are playing Hopscotch this weekend. Sonny Miles, The Unsustainables, and Mega Yacht all on deck as Live and Local continues after this.
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3: I wanted something unique, and I wanted something that you couldn't just walk into any jewelry store and get. And so actually, between Ely and Jack, we built the ring, the four of us, which was super cool. And now it's something very unique.

0: off their new album. That is Mega Yacht there with 20B, wrapping up that trio of songs from bands and artists who are playing at Hopscotch in Raleigh this weekend. The Unsustainables before that with Come Down. Both Mega Yacht and the Unsustainables are playing a day party at the Berkeley Cafe tomorrow. We kicked off that set with Sonny Miles and Ordinary Love. Sonny Miles playing at the Lincoln Theater at 10 o'clock tomorrow night. One of the big stages at Hopscotch. Again, hopscotchmusicfest.com is the website for the full lineup of artists and shows. Coming up next, we'll turn our attention to a different big show that's happening this weekend, a benefit concert for the Eno, celebrating the Eno River Association Saturday night at the Carolina Theater in Durham. Jake Xerxes Fussell and Trey Charles among the performers, and we got songs from both of them next. Paperhand is proud to partner with 97.9 The Hill, WCHL, and Chapelboro.com as they present their 26th annual show, The Wild Wisdom of the World, performing August 7th through September 27th at the Forest Theater in Chapel Hill. What can the tiny monarch teach us about resilience? Where do we fit into the shifting landscape of species we share the land and waters with? This year's show is a journey of miraculous moments in time and places, a celebratory meditation of living together. Get tickets at paperhandpuppet.org.
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0: Aaron Keck with you on Live and Local tonight. Thanks for hanging out with me as we get you into the weekend with great music. We've been focusing this hour on the Hopscotch Music Festival, but now I want to turn our attention to another big concert that's happening in Durham on Saturday. The Eno River Association invites you to a benefit concert for the Eno Saturday at the Carolina Theater of Durham. 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And this year's version of Eno Fest. They're doing it this way instead. The day starts outside the Carolina Theater from 1 to 5 with a free community festival, and then it heads inside for a ticketed event with music from Pura Faye, Carrie Morin, Jake Xerxes Fussell, and Trey Charles. We got music from Jake Xerxes Fussell and Trey Charles for you right now, beginning with Jake. This is Raggy Levy on 97.9 The Hill.

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1: But it can feel cold at first, but it doesn't negate the truth. The truth still exists in that space of feeling like it's cold and harsh, you know?
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1: The reason why it's cold and harsh is because it's painful to admit that you have some deficits that you walked into this relationship with, and that now you have to do your work

0: Double shot of Trey Charles there. That is Windows that you just heard, and Lately before that. And we kicked off that set with two songs from Jake Xerxes' Fussell, Raggy Levy and Love Farewell. Jake Xerxes' Fussell and Trey Charles both playing at the benefit concert for the Eno Saturday, September 12th, tomorrow at the Carolina Theater of Durham. 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We're not done with live and local. We'll head back to Hopscotch in our final set with music from Erie Choir and the Sheeps after this.
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0: Playing a hopscotch day party on Sunday at the Berkeley Cafe to wrap up the festival. That's the Sheeps there with Sit Down Jams, bringing us to a close on Live and Local tonight. Before that, Erie Choir with Artifacts. They're playing a day party on Saturday at Wolf and Porter. And again, hopscotchmusicfest.com is the website for the full lineup of many, many shows with a whole bunch of our favorite artists playing all weekend long. That's it for me, but don't go anywhere. We've got This Week in Music coming up next.
1: This is Greg Overbeck for the Chapel Hill Restaurant Group. It's hard to believe, but this year, Squid Seafood Restaurant and Oyster Bar celebrates its 40th birthday. If you know much about the restaurant business, that's a very long run. And I just wanted to thank everyone in Chapel Hill for supporting us all these years. It's good to know that our local community appreciates the hard work our fantastic managers and staff do every night to serve the freshest seafood you'll find anywhere in the Triangle. Thank you from all of us at Squid's.
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7: 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I'm Jordan Bile, and we're going to be highlighting some of the shows on 97.9 The Hill and playing some of my favorites from my own playlist. To kick off the show, we're going to start in the morning grind, where Andrew spins up coffee shop vibes every weekday morning, and I can never resist a chance to play these two artists. We're going to hear Elton John with one of my favorites. I guess that's why they call it the blues coming up. But first, this is Taylor Swift and Bon Iver with Evermore.

I was like, guess that's why they call it the Blues by Elton John on This Week in Music on 97.9 The Hill. Thank you for joining me tonight. Continuing along on our musical journey around the shows of 97.9 The Hill, we're going to take a visit in the record shop, and I played this song this week, and I can't resist the chance to play it again. Here's Newfound Glory with my friends Over You.

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1: 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Let's engage online at olmazjewelers.com.
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4: 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I'm Jordan Bile, and we've been highlighting some of the songs you can hear on our various music shows here on 97.9 The Hill.

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1: Hey there, this is Henry Taylor, and here's what you can find on chapelboro.com today. For many CHCCS students and parents, the first weeks of the new school year were marred by issues with buses. A data issue and a lack of timely response by the district's transportation office led to hundreds of students expecting school bus assignments being left without one. And even 3 weeks into the school year, CHCCS leaders are still working to resolve the issue. Head to our news section for the latest. The UNC football program will not host any unofficial or official recruiting visits at its home opener against ETSU Saturday afternoon. A university spokesman confirmed the news, which was first reported by Inside Carolina Wednesday. Go to our sports section for the details. And finally, Emma Bishop and Ellery Smith of the Carolina Junebugs stopped by Live and Local following the release of their debut full-length album, Sweet Enough. Head to our town square section to give it a listen. It's all on chapelboro.com.

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1: 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I'm Jordan Biles, and we've been highlighting some songs we've played this week here on your hometown radio station, 97.9 The Hill. Before the break, we heard a song by Monty Seiler Hampton, which Aaron played on Live and Local this week. Moving along in This Week in Music, it's time for my mixtape. This is the part of the show where I play songs I can't get enough of from my own playlist this week. To kick us off, I've got Drivin' by Good Term.

That was Save Your Spot by No Pressure on This Week in Music on 97 on the Hill. Next up in my mixtape, I've got a song from Every Avenue off their 2009 album of the same name. Here's Picture Perfect.

That was Red Letter Day by the Get Up Kids on This Week in Music on 97.9 The Hill. I'm Jordan Bile, and I've got one more song to play for you from my mixtape, but the journey around the shows of 97.9 The Hill will continue on after this. Capping off my mixtape this week, I've got Taking Back Sunday with Bike Scene.

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5: 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I'm Jordan Bile. 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Next up,

We're going to head into the Soundcheck Hour, where Andrew previews shows coming up around our community. You can tune in every Wednesday at 7 o'clock. Ahead of their show at the Hall River Ballroom on September 20th, this is Sunvolt with Drown.

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2: 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I'm Jordan Bile, and we've been highlighting some songs from our music shows this past week on 97.9 The Hill.

That was Green Day with Longview on This Week in Music with Jordan Bile. AJ played that during the after hours this week. Unfortunately, that's going to conclude our tour around the shows of 97.9 The Hill. To finish out the show tonight, we're going to end with a song from Indie with Andy. It was Patsy Cline's birthday this week, so we're going to continue the celebration Andrew started and play Crazy by her again right now. Catch you next time for our next musical journey.

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